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1: Now, Billy Cunningham, the great American, only about 9 Sundays remain between now and November the 3rd. Of course, election in many states began almost instantaneously, which is stupid. You put the great American in charge, we'd have elections on Friday, Saturday, Sunday, Monday, and Tuesday, and you must have all the ballots counted by midnight on election night, or the last day, say at noon the next day, and that's it. We find out who won. And so we only have 9 Sundays left. And with the 1 million individuals now listening, plus another million on various podcasts, it's going to be incumbent upon us to be like a ripple and a small lake, letting others know as to what's at stake in this election, which is, I always have told you for the past 18 years I've been with you on Sunday night, boy, this election is really important. Well, this time, this election is really important, even though it's a midterm. Because of the greatness of Donald Trump in the first almost 2 years of his second term, what's been accomplished, not described whatsoever by the mainstream media, including Kristen Welker on NBC this morning. She was a complete fool, as always. Shallow would be an apt description of her intellect. That doesn't give American people informed decisions upon which they could cast a ballot. It's kind of ridiculous. They make it sound as if Donald Trump is under assault constantly when his policies have been magnificent. You've heard about the last couple of days, Venezuela and America has entered into some deal in which America is going to receive over the next 10 years about 65 billion barrels of oil, providing to Venezuelan government the cost, the price of that oil at market rates, which is going to help rebuild their society destroyed by socialists. That is Chavez and, of course, Maduro over the last 24 years. Socialists do what socialists always do to a city, to a state, to a nation. You may recall in the late 1990s, Venezuela was the most prosperous nation in South America, bar none. Beautiful beaches, large middle class, a functioning economy, and a retirement system. Give it 25 years of people like Mamdani or Dr. Abdul, and guess what? Socialist. The country is abject poverty. There is no middle class, and there's great emigration away from Venezuela, and it's a basket case. Same thing's happening as we speak to New York City. Same thing would happen in Michigan if Dr. Abdul, who's not a doctor, actually wins and beats Mike Rogers, which I guess they tell me is possible. I don't know. Is that possible? I have several callers last Sunday night from Michigan saying it's not possible. Well, guess what? It is possible, because Medicare for All and these other schemes of the Democratic Socialists and the Islamic Radicals sounds attractive on the surface, and the misinformed may jump up and say, that sounds good to me. I don't want to pay any of my doctor or pharmaceutical bills. I don't want to pay any money. Let someone else pay for all of it. If you seize all the money of the so-called billionaires in this country, it wouldn't run Medicare for very long at all because of the horrendous expenses of medical care in America today. And so to say, as Dr. Abdul does, who's a radical Islamist who campaigns with Hassan Piker, and even this morning there was a female congresswoman from Michigan on one of the shows talking about what a problem Dr. Abdul is for traditional Democrats. She wants a traditional Democratic Party. It doesn't exist anymore. All the excitement, the energy, is on those who believe in democratic socialism, communism, and radical Islamist. And I want to say first up front, I mean radical Islamist. There are elements of the Muslim faith inside of America somewhat peaceful and calm. In fact, there's mosques all over the place, the great majority of which are of the 1.5 to 2 million Muslims that live here, live in harmony with other citizens. But that's not the case with radical Islam, which is a dominant religion in the Middle East, certainly in Iran, and in Dearborn, Michigan. It's unbelievable. So to bring in Dr. Abdul Hassan to campaign with Dr. Abdul to bring in Hassan Piker for the weekend before the election to say, this guy represents my viewpoints, who said that Jewish women should have been raped, that the babies that were put in microwave ovens, that's part of the deal, and that men that were beheaded, families tied together and set on fire as torches. Hassan Piker's got no problem with any of that. He also said 9/11, America deserved it. Got no problem with that. You're known by the company you keep, correct? Or the company Dr. Abdul keeps is the most radical element of Islam anywhere in the world. And to say, you know, after all, Medicare for all is required. Right now, America is about $40 trillion in debt. Medicare is going broke, as is our country. Medicare for all is part of an attempt to, shall we say, extend the life would have the opposite impact. Right now, there's about 66 million Americans on Medicare. The Democrats, the socialists, the Islamists, want to increase that number from 66 million, and Medicare, Social Security are both going bankrupt, to 350 million. Supposedly, premiums will be paid by who? By no one, because it's Medicare for all, and it would be free. Doctors won't be able to afford to keep their practices, because if you speak to docs, they'll tell you that Medicare reimbursements, the code for what the government will pay for any given procedure, are less than the cost to deliver the service. That means the best and the brightest medical clinics and hospitals would shut down. Who could stay in business when every time you open up the doors, you lose more money? The government will take over and say, okay, you work for us. So we tried something similarly to this about 15 years ago. It was called Obamacare. You might recall Barack Hussein Obama. You like your doctor, you can keep your doctor. Like your plan, you can keep your plan. The plan was to promise free medical care to the uninsured and save families, he said, on average, $2,500 a year in premiums. Nothing came remotely to that occurring. Just the opposite took place. Instead of going down $2,500 a year, premiums went up $4,000 a year for the average family. Instead of paying nothing, the Obamacare had that by deductions and exemptions that you had to have bills of maybe $10,000 a year out of your own pocket

head up. You need a backup plan. In addition to that, if you want prescription drug coverage, and you do, you have to sign up for Part D. Then you have to hope the government has chosen whatever prescriptions you may need in the future. You have no idea what that's going to be. It is something for nothing. It is a plaintive cry untethered to reality. We've tried it before. In countries that have tried it, like Canada and like Western Europe, the world's rich come to us for their health care, fleeing their single-payer system because it doesn't cover enough. When they get seriously ill, it'll take months to get a hip replacement or to get cancer care. That's the reason busloads of Canadians come to the U.S. every year for cancer treatment rather than wait in line and die as part of their free system. So it's up to you over the next 9 weeks to become informed by listening to afternoon, morning, evening conservative talk, to look at Newsmax, News Nation. Take a look at Fox News. Listen to Sean Hannity. Watch Sean Hannity. The ultimate price in health care, Medicare for all, will be ration care. No one wants to admit it, but that's how it's going to work. 350 million Americans getting free medical care. It sounds great, but let's face it, it would never work. So that's just one aspect of what the Democratic Socialists want to do. Plus, you'd put out of work every health insurance company in America would go away. Pharmaceutical companies like Lilly would come under the control of the federal government. As you may know, Lilly and others are close to getting care for Alzheimer's. And that means that in the future, if we leave the system alone the way it is, there's going to be within 5 years a metamorphosis in cancer care and Alzheimer's and dementia and other medical appliances. It's all going to be there if we stay the course and keep doing what we're doing and trust Donald Trump to do what's right. Do you trust Donald Trump? Or do you trust Kamala Harris? Do you trust J.D. Vance? Or do you trust Hassan Piker? So the choice has never been so stark as it is today, which is 9 weeks from now. The last time I be with you will be a couple days before the election. Get informed on the issue. Understand what's going on. And if you do that, I'm confident, believe it or not, the House and the Senate should be able to stay in Republican hands. As bad as the Republicans are, as bad as John Thune is, as bad as, shall we say, Cassidy has been, and Cornyn has been, and Collins has been, and Tillis has been, and Murkowski has been, they're not nearly as bad as what the Senate Democrats would do. There'd be nothing done positively in the last 2 years of Trump's term if either the House or the Congress goes toward the Democrats, because they're going to impeach him and investigate, none of which helps you whatsoever. I often say, and many times in many places, we don't deserve to have Donald Trump as our president. He could have done much better things in his life without becoming the president and having been the victim of 3 or 4 serious assassination attempts. And even though tonight I'm seeing out of the Middle East, Iran attacks U.S. forces in retaliation for the latest American strikes in the Straits of Hormuz, he's doing his damnedest to change that situation. And within 2 years, there'll be no oil coming out of the Straits because it won't be necessary. Give this guy time to further degrade Iran, which every president has said for the last 48 years must be done, and Iran would collapse. The Middle Eastern nations are with us, not with Iran. And it's going to take a little bit more time to have great results. But the media and the Democrats don't want that. And it's sad, because for America, I'm always believing Ronald Reagan's epistle, The Shining City on the Hill. And Donald Trump believes exactly the same thing. So let's continue. I want to get your calls, especially if you're in a tight Senate race. I watched this morning the U.S. Senate candidate from the great state of Texas, and I was less than impressed. So we have to see what happens down there. But Talifrico cannot be possibly determined to be the, shall we say, the next senator from the great state of Texas. It certainly cannot happen. If it does, the world is different than I imagine it. This guy is really unbelievable. Unbelievable. And he has no prescription that makes any sense in order to make us a more functioning, a better, shall we say, democracy than we are today. And I can't imagine a guy like that becoming, shall we say, the next senator from the great state of Texas.
All I know is that

Ken Paxton, shall we say, doesn't appear to me to be a strong candidate, at a minimum. Maybe Cornyn would have been better. We must hold that seat. I think Dr. Abdul is going to lose in Michigan. I think Susan Collins is going to win in Maine. And then at that point, you'd have to sweep the board out of Ohio. In my home state of Ohio, it's a tough race for John Houston against Sherrod Brown, who promises Medicare for all. And people have to understand what the price of that would be. Let's take your calls for the next half an hour to an hour or so. 866-647-7337. 866-647-7337. Can you smell what the great American is cooking? This is important. Bill Cunningham with you every Sunday night.

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10: And this morning, as always, the left-wing media, Meet the Press, and George Sloppenopoulos and Margaret Brennan lost their minds again over changing the name of Lake Ontario to Lake America because it is so silly and so wrong. May I remind them that Barack Hussein Obama and the demented one, Joseph Biden, who, by the way, was credibly accused of rape by one of his staffers, but you know, media never talks about that, changed the names on mountains and military installations and ships and forts and pronouns in order to hurt America, while Donald Trump changes the name to promote America, just the opposite. You might recall that Columbus Day became Indigenous Peoples Day. That was done, of course, by Obama. How about Fort Bragg becoming Fort Liberty? Was that changing something important? How about Fort Hood becoming Fort Kinesis, whatever that is? How about the Washington Redskins becoming the Washington Commanders? Who's changing names? How about the Cleveland Indians and Chief Wahoo becoming the Cleveland Guardians? How about Uncle Ben's converted rice became Ben's original? How about Aunt Jemima, one of my favorite pancake mixes and syrups? She became Pearl. Aunt Jemima's gone. You might recall that women became birthing persons. You're not a mother anymore, by the way, ladies. You're a birthing person. You might know now that, according to the Democratic Party, Islamic terrorism is a man-made disaster. You might recall that weather was changed to climate change. You might know that the criminally insane was changed to non-binary. You might remember that illegal aliens were called undocumented immigrants. May I go on? Democrats and liberals and extremists changed the names of forts and teams, military installations, submarines, and mountains. Remember Mount McKinley became Mount Denali? Happens all the time. When they did it, it was about time. When Trump does something, it's either farcical or wrong. I don't get it. I don't understand it. Maybe you can help me understand that tonight. But to change a name to celebrate America, to me, is a pretty good idea. Also, if you want to spend time, the RNC has Trump's top 25 accomplishments so far. And really, it's unbelievable when the RNC in the White House, and I get information from the White House on a regular basis, about the top 25 accomplishments of Donald Trump. Shall we say, number one, he made the border a border once again, saving America billions and billions of dollars. He reversed mass migration, saving America billions of dollars. He signed the Laken Riley Act, requiring detention of criminal illegal aliens. History's biggest drop in violent crime ever. The lowest crime rate in the past 126 years. Trump did that, of course. The highest stock market in American history right now as we speak. He made the 2017 tax cuts permanent. And the big, beautiful bill, no tax on tips, no tax on Social Security or overtime. How about that one? He repealed 129 regulations. Every regulation put in, he's now requiring bureaucracy to get rid of five of them. He also is saving hundreds of billions of dollars through his J.D. Vance task force, eliminating so much fraud perpetrated by the Democrats upon this country. He secured about $20 trillion in announced investment commitments into America, where BMW and Mercedes-Benz will now build their products right here in America and nowhere else. He reshored and reindustrialized the Midwest, which is happening as I speak, and he replaced lopsided trade deals with balanced reciprocal trade deals and shifted global energy dominance away from the Middle East, where? To the Gulf of America, having just struck the deal with Venezuela, which is going to enrich the Venezuelan government and give us $65 to $100 billion of barrels of oil that we can use in the future. So between America and Venezuela, we have almost twice the energy reserves of the Middle East, making the Middle East largely irrelevant. Can you smell what I'm cooking? Do I sound like I belong in the mainstream media? I don't think so. Let's take your calls. Go right to the calls later on. We have Wayne Allen Root coming. Michael Lucci will be with us about data centers and the great Christopher Ruddy of Newsmax and more. Line becomes available, 866-647-7337. Bill Cunningham, the great American, with you every Sunday.

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21: Now let's continue. The truth will set you free. Since we can't rely upon the mainstream media to tell you the truth, it's incumbent upon you to discover the truth through many other sources, including Fox News at times, News Nation at times, with my good friend Sean Compton, listening to Sean Hannity, listening to Buck during the afternoons, good stuff, listening to a lot of times I find News Nation and Newsmax to be good sources of information upon which I can cast an informed ballot, let's face it. And I feel as if this is extremely important for the survivability. Imagine if we go with these policies another 1 to 3 years, what the country, what the world looks like. Middle East is de-emphasizes a source of oil. The southern border is shut down. The military is rebuilt. Canada is making a serious mistake. If Carney thinks he can defeat Donald Trump when they're about one-tenth America's economic size, it would be ridiculous. In fact, to put a sharper point on it, the GDP in Canada is about $2.2 trillion. America is about $31 trillion. That's about 14 times larger. And Canada cannot win. And if they think they can hook up with communist red China and flood Canada with all their cheap electric cars without affecting manufacturing in China, then they're stupid because they can't win. And they've played Donald Trump exactly the opposite of what should be done. Now with the deal with Venezuela, America is in the strongest economic position it's been since the end of World War II. And the military is strong and we're ready to fight evil wherever it might be located if it's in America's interest to do so. So let's go to the calls, accept many. And if a line becomes available, we have none now, but 866-647-7337. Have Wayne Allen Root coming up in about 30 minutes or so, and he's going to relate to you conversations he's had with the president about an executive order declaring a national emergency on elections. If the Democrats don't cheat, the Democrats in swing states cannot win, period. And they know they have to defeat the ability of Donald Trump to have full and fair elections where only registered voters who are citizens can vote. If they allow to continue themselves as they've done recently, having ballots flood the marketplace, whether someone's a citizen or not, receiving a ballot in the mail is ridiculous, especially when there's no voter ID. And so you have thousands of people voting in cities and millions in states who are not legally registered to vote because they have a driver's license. And no one's checking whether or not they're actually a citizen. That is utterly ridiculous. Let's continue now with Michael in Oregon, who, by the way, this may be controversial, Michael, but I'm picking the Oregon Ducks to win the national title in football. What do you think about that?
0: Well, Billy, once again, it's an honor to talk to you. I'll tell you, I'll tell you what, like I told you, the Ohio State Buckeyes and the Ducks are right there, I think, right at the top. I know the AP preseason poll came out, and I think they had Ohio State number one, the Ducks number two. But like I said, I have all the respect in the world for the Buckeyes, and I like the Buckeyes. I'll tell you what, I root for them and the Ducks, and they're going to play on November 7th right at Ohio State.
21: Yes.
0: And how I feel, Billy, be the best team win. I think those are great teams.
21: It's not a beauty contest. Many times in the good old days, you'd have a beauty contest that Alabama looked better than Michigan, et cetera. But in today's world, you play it out. Now, college sports is in serious trouble financially, serious trouble when you can go from the you go from the Cleveland Browns and you transfer to LSU. That's kind of a problem, but – looking at it this way, we know the best team at the end wins because they play each other. And if Oregon, if the Ducks beat the Bucks on November the 7th, they got a leg up, but the Bucks are going to be back in the national title picture anyway by winning. It's wonderful to watch this. I'm glad the season's underway. But give me your view on the politics of the day. Tell me what's happening in Oregon with the Ducks and the Beavers, if anything.
0: Well, Billy, I couldn't agree with you more. Thank goodness. President Trump is in office instead of the alternative. And I give him so much credit. This Venezuela deal, I feel, is great, Billy. That's going to help us greatly. And also, I wanted to mention the Marine that he got released from Russia.
21: Yes.
0: He was near death. I talked to Paul Gleiser the other day. He fills in for Jimmy Failla on his show, and he's a great talk show host also. But I told him, you know, you're number one of my talk shows.
21: Thank
0: goodness. I know President Trump can talk with President Putin. I think that's very good. I don't feel he would have done this for President Biden, but he got him released. Thank goodness he's back on American soil and he's recovering in a Texas hospital. And I know he's doing the best he can to I have a lot of friends in Ukraine. I met online, and it's so brutal over there, Billy. During the summer, they don't have electricity. They don't have for the air conditioning. They don't have heating in the winter. They can't cook hot food. They don't have lights. And like I said, it's brutal what they go through over there. But I give President Trump so much credit for he's trying to do what's going to help our country, what's best for our country. Yes, you know, the Iranian war has dragged on, but he is trying his best to get that ended. And like I said, just lately, the latest news, like I said, there's, you know, some combat going on, but President Trump is trying our best to defend our troops over there in the Middle East, our brave men and women that are over there, and trying to, you know, get our country back on the right track. And one last thing, I don't want to take too much time. I know you have a lot of callers, Billy, but the thing is, too, excuse me, that our budget situation is in bad shape with our deficit. I realize that.
2: Yep.
0: But President Trump is trying to do his best to get us back on the right track with our budget also. But like I said, it's a tough situation. I'm concerned about our deficit, but I'm sure President Trump is also.
2: And can you imagine, Michael, let's look at 2 years. Let's say the American people don't lose their minds. They stay the course and say, okay, look at what was happening under Joe Biden. 21% inflation as under Joe Biden, 5% under Trump. And so things today are about 25% more expensive than 6 years ago. But the great majority of that was on the watch of Joe Biden. And Trump, once the Iranian thing is resolved in the next month, two, three, 6 months, and once the Venezuelan deal comes to fruition, which will take 1 to 2 years, oil prices are going to crash. Inflation is going to go down. The economy is going to grow. The stock market may double. And as long as the president's hand is strengthened in the midterms, I look forward to 4 more years of J.D. Vance after that or Marco Rubio. And that gives us another 6-year run. Imagine if people like Hassan Piker or your governor in Oregon become, shall we say, their positions are held by the United States Congress. Imagine celebrating 9/11 in about 10 or 11 days with Mamdani and Hochul, who's wearing a hijab right now. Kathy Hochul, the governor of New York, is appearing with an hijab on her head, which I don't get that at all. She's pandering. Imagine the road not taken. Imagine right now, Michael, if we had Kamala Harris and Tim Walz in the White House. Imagine that.
0: Oh, boy. To me, that would be a nightmare. And like I said, President Trump, you know, he has had so much courage to make these decisions that he has, and especially with Iran. You know, I keep telling my friends, you know, we can't let Iran have a nuclear weapon. And President Trump saw that. And can't other presidents it. Talked about it. But he took action on it.
2: You know, Michael, over the last few months, I've played all the comments of Hillary Clinton, Bill Clinton, Barack Hussein Obama, Joe Biden, senators, Democrat, liberal, whatever, all saying that we cannot allow Iran to have a nuclear weapon because they would use it. They keep telling us they will use it. That's called death to America and death to Israel. And Chuck Schumer has said repeatedly, we can't let Iran get a nuclear weapon. According to the IAEA, Iran was within about 2 months of having a nuclear weapon capable to be married to an intercontinental ballistic missile. And they would use it first on Israel, then on Europe, then on us. And the world would change. They're suicidal and homicidal. These are extreme religious fanatics in charge of a whole country. And no matter what it takes, how long it takes, count me in the 1/3 of Americans who believe we must win the war against Iran and bring Pax Americana to the Middle East. Before we take a break, you know, I'm a great supporter of police. In fact, this afternoon there was an event in the little city of Evendale in Cincinnati, Ohio, in which many police officers were present. And they alerted me to the fact that a 29-year-old police officer was killed in Columbia, South Carolina, on Saturday during a shooting investigating a DV dispute. Say a prayer tonight for the repose of the soul of police officer Christopher DeLong, only 29 years old. I'm looking at a picture of him with his beautiful wife. It was shot to death. DeLong had been with the Columbia Police Department in South Carolina only 2 years, survived by his wife and two young children. The police there held a news conference at 6 p.m. tonight. And the suspect, 33-year-old Adam Dowdy, was killed. And the details of the incident are still emerging. But we do know, because of this act of violence, another innocent police officer has been murdered in the line of duty. And once again, his name is Columbia, South Carolina police officer Chris DeLong, shot in the line of duty. Another officer was wounded. Hopefully, Officer David Dimmick will recover. He's in stable condition. He appears to be okay. At 9:27 a.m. Saturday morning, officers were dispatched to a disturbance in progress on Holstein Line. A police said that a woman told police she had a restraining order against a man who was in her home destroying property, threatening to kill her, and this was a typical DV run. The woman gave the officers the man's name, description, and his vehicle. DeLong left home and cleared the call, and things transpired, and an officer has been killed in the line of duty again and again and again by the criminal element. But tonight, I always say the Our Father, the Hail Mary, and the Glory Be, along with other prayers every night before my eyes close, hopefully not for the last time. But tonight, my heart will be filled with remembrance of fallen Columbia police officer Christopher DeLong, who made the ultimate sacrifice. And keep Officer DeLong in your prayers. One of some 150 to 200 cops who will be killed this year on the line of duty, including ICE officials. ICE police officers will be killed in the line of duty this year because of the rhetoric of the radical left. So say a prayer for them. Let's take a short break. The line becomes available, 866-647-7337. And also, there were mass shootings reported all over the nation, especially in Chicago. There were approximately 38 people wounded in the city of Chicago and 9 people killed over this weekend. The weather's going to be hot next weekend in Chicago. And at that point, there will be another, 30 to 50 people wounded in the city of Chicago, because that's always the case. In my little city of Cincinnati, there's going to be about 400 people wounded this year in the city of Cincinnati, and about 80 will be murdered because of the liberal Democrats and the demoralized police department and a liberal judiciary. And I guarantee you the perpetrator of the murder of Officer DeLong in Columbia, South Carolina, I guarantee you he had a previous criminal record. He wanted to kill a cop and kill a woman, and the officer got there to save her life, but the vicious, cold-blooded murderer took the life of Christopher DeLong, and may he rest in peace. 48 minutes after the hour, Bill Cunningham. By the way, my Reds beat the Cubs tonight in Wrigley Field, which is unbelievable. Bill Cunningham with you every Sunday night.

0: I'm Billy Cunningham, the Great American. Let's continue. By the way, one, you always look for victories, and there have been many good victories. I'm not sure if Darlene Graham's going to be a great or a bad U.S. Senator from South Carolina. And I had my doubts about for a long time with Lindsey Graham until I met him at a baseball game in Iowa, Dyersville, when I went there for the games played by the Reds there. And I thought, okay, give her a shot. But Trump endorsed her and she won. Trump's got a tremendous batting average when it comes to endorsing Republicans in primaries, including Ken Paxton, for example. I got my doubts about him, too. But if I was in Texas, I have many great stations in Texas. Please, considering Talafrico the alternative, you got to go with Ken Paxton, one of the most unexciting candidates I've ever seen. He was on one of the morning talk shows today. But in Maryland, on Wednesday, a judge in Annapolis, Maryland, ruled that the Maryland Democrats cannot gerrymander the only one Republican seat out without going through the legislature in a different way. Governor Wes Moore, who fashions himself to be a Barack Hussein Obama lookalike, called a special session in August hoping to grab the last seat. So they have 7 of the 8 congressional seats anyway in Maryland. He wanted to take the last one. And that's a state. For example, Larry Hogan was the governor in Maryland. He got 43% of the vote in his Senate later the same year. So it's about a 35-40% Republican state, and they have one representative. That means about 87% of the delegation are liberal Democrats. That wasn't enough for Governor Wes Moore. He was worried about gerrymandering elsewhere, but he wanted to take away the only one Republican seat held by the Republican Party, and the judge said, you can't do that, not so fast. You might know that in New England, for example, there's 27 congressional seats. Take a guess how many are gerrymandered so that the Republicans have a total of none. Zero, zilch, nada. Not one Republican congressional office holder anywhere in New England. The only Senate Democrat, the only Senate Republican is, of course, Susan Collins, and she's iffy at best. She's not much of a Trump supporter anyway. And by the way, state of Illinois, there's 17 congressional seats. It's about a 45% Republican state, 45. You know how many of the 17 seats are held by Republicans? The answer is 2. In New Mexico, it's a 45% Republican state, but there's 0 congressional Republicans out of New Mexico. It's unbelievable. The gerrymandering has already taken place by the Democrats. The Republicans try to change it just a little bit, and let's see what happens. I'm not sure what's going to happen, but I'm told there's only about 15 or 20 seats in the House of Representatives up for grabs. We'll see what happens down the road. We get the government we deserve, and that worries me greatly. So I'll set up tonight's big show. We have thousands of calls on hold, but Wayne Allen Root, one of my frequent guests, is waiting even as I speak, come on from Las Vegas to talk about conversations and tweets, or shall I say ex accounts he has back and forth with the president. He's going to relate to you, I think, a little bit in his column, RootForAmerica.com, what's coming down the road. And also Christopher Ruddy is the Newsmax CEO. He also has conversations with the president, making predictions about what's going to happen. Newsmax, which is a full disclosure, I'm on Newsmax with Todd Starnes every now and then to talk about the race. And also coming up later is Dr. Alex McFarland about truly understanding extreme Muslim Islamist and what it means for the country. Look what happens to most of the countries in the Middle East when the Muslims take over. Beheading soon follow. So let's continue with more. Bill Cunningham, the Great American. Reds win in Chicago. Bill Cunningham with you every Sunday night.
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12: Attacks resume. I'm Sue Guzman, Fox News. Iran retaliating against the United States Sunday with new strikes on two military bases in Jordan. We have the latest from Fox's Molly Lyon.
13: U.S. officials tell Fox News there are no significant impacts and nearly all missiles have been intercepted. Tehran says this is in response to U.S. forces blowing up two of its launchers on Larak Island earlier today. The U.S. claims it struck after spotting IRGC members preparing to launch rockets with sea mines into the Strait of Hormuz. Last week, President Trump warned there was a no-tolerance policy in effect on mine placement in that critical waterway. There are also new reports of another vessel being struck in the Strait on Saturday. Meantime, the U.S. ramping up economic pressure.
12: The Trump administration claims Iran's economy is on the brink of collapse. Treasury Secretary Scott Bessent says additional bank sanctions are expected to be made this week. President Trump offering Canadian firms a way to avoid U.S. tariffs.
14: The president posting on social media let all Canadian companies that are doing business with America move to the United States immediately. Then, he wrote, there are no tariffs. Calling Canada one of the worst trade offenders, the president continued, I don't want Canadian cars, I don't want Canadian parts, I don't want Canadian anything. They've been ripping us off for decades and it's going to stop. The president imposed 50% tariffs on $20 billion of Canadian goods earlier this month. Canada is now preparing retaliatory tariffs on American steel and dairy products a week from now. Jack Callahan, Fox News.
12: And officials in Nepal now warning of possible flash flooding, urging residents in flood-affected districts to remain on high alert. The levels rising in the Biotikashi River coming on the heels of Wednesday's catastrophic floods that killed 800, 3,000 missing. 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
1: Hi, Billy Cunningham, the great American. Does the GOP really want to win midterms? Do we really want to save America? Are we ready to fight, fight, fight? Then remember these five words, national security emergency for elections. I'm reading from the website rootforamerica.com of Wayne Allen Root, who has the president's ear. And Wayne Allen Root, welcome again to the Bill Cunningham Show. So explain your column you put up a couple days ago about the national security emergency. It was your idea you gave to Donald Trump. What's happening with it? I see there's injunctions being issued, Supreme Court ruling, U.S. Postal Service. They still want to send out millions of ballots to people not registered to vote. Explain how your process started with the president.
2: You got it. And by the way, I'm a normal person who has a normal life. So as we do this interview, I'm out walking my big golden doodle Bubbos, who's almost 100 pounds, and he's pulling me at like 1,000 miles an hour. And he's got the strength of like 1,000 dogs. So if you hear me out of breath, there's a reason for it. If you hear barking, there's a reason for it. But anyway, in any case, yes. Yeah, so here's the history of it. Like 6 months ago, I started saying, Bill, on all my TV and radio shows, that the SAVE Act was never going to pass, and that I didn't understand why President Trump and why all the senators and why all the congressmen and why all the conservative announcers and all the influencers like Scott Pressler, they wouldn't stop talking about it. SAVE Act, SAVE Act, SAVE Act, it'll save everything. And I kept saying, yes, it will. It's wonderful. It's fantastic. I'm all for it. It's never going to get through the United States Senate. They've got too many rhinos, number one. And number two, let's assume every rhino was, Lisa Murkowski, Collins, Tom Tillis, Mitch McConnell. Let's assume all of them were going to vote for it. That means you still only have 53 votes, and you need 60 unless you're willing to suspend the filibuster. And I kept arguing they don't have the balls. They are cowards. They're feckless. They're weak-willed, or they're playing for the other side, and they will never suspend the filibuster, even though we're on the verge of losing the midterms, and if we lose the Senate, the first thing Democrats will do is laugh at our face, give us the finger, and suspend the filibuster to try and do whatever they want to do. So I find this comical. I find this horrible. I find this ironic because Republicans are the ones who are destroying America because they're not willing to do what needs to be done. So I say it'll never happen. We're never suspending the filibuster. Therefore, we will never pass the SAVE Act. So stop worrying about the SAVE Act. I have a better idea. It's the SAVE Act on steroids. And I know it works because I gave it to President Trump in 2018 when he could not get the money to fund the wall. The Senate would not allow the money to fund the wall. No matter how much Trump fought, he couldn't get it, Bill. So I said, you know what? Let me do some research. And I did. And I came up with the idea that the president could declare a national security emergency for the border. He doesn't even need to have a reason why. There's no need for him to make a case if the president decides it's a national security emergency. It's a fact. He can do it. And once he does it, it could be no legal challenges. The Mark Eliases of the world, all the Democrat lawyers who hate our country and who challenge everything and they win in court and they block everything we do, they are helpless. They cannot. The Supreme Court ruled in 1983, the only way to overcome a national security emergency declaration by the President of the United States is a two-thirds vote to overturn it in both houses of Congress. And you and I both know no one's got the votes to ever do that, not Republicans or Democrats, a two-thirds vote. And unless it's a two-thirds vote, the president can veto the House resolution, and it automatically becomes the law. And that's it. National security emergency works. So I went to Trump in 2018, and I said, let's do this. You can fund the wall by declaring a national security emergency for the border, and that gives you the right to take the money from the defense Pentagon budget and fund the wall, and you don't even need the Senate. You go right over their heads. It doesn't matter what they think. You can do it. And he did it. They couldn't stop it. There were no legal challenges because they found out you could not legally challenge it. And then they tried to overturn it. Joint resolution by both houses of Congress. They couldn't get to two-thirds. President Trump vetoed it. And that was it. It was the law, and we funded the border. And Wayne Root came up with that idea. I was very proud of myself, and I'm honored to play a part in America's history. So now we fast forward to today. There's no way you're going to pass the SAVE Act. No. So I had President Trump on my show for an interview 2 weeks ago, my 17th interview with the president. And I said to him right on the air, You've got to declare a national security emergency for elections, just like you did it for borders in 2018. National security emergency for elections. And there's nothing Democrats can do to stop you. And it's the SAVE Act on steroids. You have your cake and you eat it too. We don't need the SAVE Act. You don't need the Senate. You don't need anyone's approval. Just do it. Declare it. And they cannot stop you without a two-thirds vote in both houses. And his answer on TV was, hey, stranger things have happened. Stay tuned. Right? And that made the liberal media bill go insane. It's been a 2.5 week firestorm. Every liberal media in the world has been talking nonstop about our interview, showing scenes of it. Always the same scene, me mentioning the national security emergency and Trump saying, you know, stay tuned. Stranger things have happened. And they're saying, does that leave the door open for it? Today, he tweeted out my column that says it's foolproof, Mr. President. They cannot stop you, and that's why they're hysterical. Just do it now. National security emergency for elections. Today, Trump retruthed it or tweeted it out, however you want to say it. Why would he do that, Bill, unless he's planning to do it? And this is the third time in 2 weeks he retweeted my columns about a national security emergency for elections. I think it's going to happen. I think, hopefully, I pray, I'm honored to say, I hope I've changed the course of history. It'll help us win the midterms.
1: Well, otherwise, you know, those, and I watch Democrats about the SAVE Act, which will never pass because Republicans won't pass it. And all I ever hear from CNN and MS Now, I watch them so you don't have to, telling me there's no evidence that there's any voter fraud anywhere. There's 10 people in Wisconsin, 3 people in Florida that are indicted. There's no stealing of ballots. All that is true. And registration to vote, of course, that would require that you know who you are. Ohio has a functional mail-in balloting in which you have to prove who you are. You have to put your driver's license number. You have to give a urine sample and a blood sample to get a ballot in the mail. And we have legitimate elections in Ohio, Kentucky, Indiana. That's not the case in California and Nevada, for example. And I've used your previous interview as an example when I do other interviews about what happens in Nevada when they send out the ballot to everyone with a driver's license.

0: I'm out of breath. Again, my dog is pulling me 1,000 miles an hour to walk in the park. Bubba is his name, by the way. Bubba is the greatest dog in the world. And so this Republican governor, Brian Sandoval, first problem is he was the only Republican governor in America to give in to Obamacare and support Obamacare. So that was the first mistake. The second mistake was he agreed to give illegal aliens driver's licenses. And from that point on, for a good 12 years, we never won a decent race in the entire state of Nevada. Democrats took control of Nevada because Brian Sandoval gave driver's licenses to illegal aliens. And once they walk in a DMV to get a driver's license, they're automatically registered to vote, according to Motor Voter. Motor Voter says by law, you cannot ask someone if they're a citizen or not. You can't ask them any question. Can't ask them if they're a fraud. Can't ask them if they're a citizen. And can't ask them if they're a felon. You can't ask them anything. And they're automatically registered to vote, I guess, unless they say no. Right. But then the Nevada legislature, because he passed this, Brian Sandoval, the Republican rhino, passes this and gives them all driver's licenses. And because of that, we lose every election and we have an all Democrat legislature for the last 10 years. I mean, Assembly, Senate, what a huge majority Democrats. And what do they pass? They pass a law that says every person that walks the DMV, not only can you not ask if they're illegal, not only do they automatically get registered unless they say no, they pass a law that says they can't even say no. They just automatically are registered, period. And they pass a law that every person in the state gets a mail-in ballot whether they want it or not. So there's about 1.5 million voters in Nevada. Every election season, 1.5 million ballots are put in the mail. No one knows what happens to any of them. No one has any idea. Does anyone use them? Does anyone give them to 16 friends who aren't legal to vote and scribble their names on it?
1: Right.
0: What is happening in Nevada, right? All because a Republican rhino opened the door to all of this. So now if you go to DMV and you register, you drive a car, you're automatically registered to vote. And there's nothing you could do to turn it down, even if you're a citizen of Mexico, China, or any other country. Can you believe this?
1: And so what happens then, the registrar, the Board of Elections, sends out 1.5 million ballots that accumulate in the lobbies of apartment buildings.
0: Correct.
1: They accumulate at work and casinos. There's stacks of ballots. Here, just scribble your name. There's no voter ID. You don't have to prove who you are when you actually vote. Then all those ballots go back to the Board of Elections. They're quickly counted, and the Democrats win. And I dare you to challenge that system because you're taking away somebody's right to vote. That is what's happening in California, Washington, Oregon, Massachusetts. It's happening in Illinois. It's happening in Nevada. And that's why Democrats are dominating. And if we don't stop that process, Republicans can't win. And once the legislature goes completely Democrat in 28 or 32, imagine if we have AOC running the Senate and Hakeem Jeffries running the House and Kamala Harris wins the presidency. Give me the three or four things they're going to do quickly that means Republicans will never win another election.
0: Yeah, well, first of all, they're going to kill the filibuster. The very thing that John Thune is so scared of, so timid, it's almost as if he thinks the world will end if he kills the filibuster or even temporarily suspends it just for one vote to get the SAFE Act passed. He just won't do it. He thinks it's not gentlemanly. He thinks it's against the rules of the Senate. Democrats, as soon as they get control, Bill, will do it in 1 second flat, and they're going to do all kinds of things. First of all, I believe they're going to pack the Supreme Court, and that's the end of America. Second of all, they're going to name two new states to the United States of America, Puerto Rico and Washington, D.C., and that's four new Democrat senators guaranteed. There will never be a Republican elected in Puerto Rico or Washington, D.C. So that's four new Democrats in the U.S. Senate. We will never control the Senate ever again. So the list is long of all the damage they could do. Those are just two very quick examples. But I believe once they suspend the filibuster, then they could pass their entire radical agenda in 2028 if they win the presidency. And my belief is the following. If they win the midterms, it's the end of Trump's presidency. Anyone who doesn't see that is blind, delusional, living a fantasy. Trump will be a lame duck for the last 2 years, unable to pass a single thing for 2 years. He's just going to, he's just going to have guests at the White House and talk to them and discuss how terrible things are going and America's being ruined. He won't be able to do a single thing at all. And that's the end of the Trump presidency. Then we get to 2028. Because nothing's been done for the last 2 years since, the 2026 midterms are lost, it'll be 2 years of nothing done. And people are going to feel as if 4 years of Trump were a complete waste and nothing was accomplished, and therefore they're going to be more likely to vote Democrat, and you get

0: Democrat president in 2028 and Trump's not on the ballot. We all know what happens when Trump's not on the ballot. The Republicans don't come out. Republicans aren't inspiring other than Trump. And Republican voters just stay home. And that's what's probably going to happen in the midterms. That's what's probably going to happen in 2028. And then America's lost forever. Because then the one thing that I need to mention they're going to do is open the border. Because we already know the game plan. They did it under Joe Biden. They're going to do it again. And it's going to be four more years of another 25 million illegals. And that's the end of America, period. I'm not exaggerating. I'm not being hysterical. I'm not trying to tell you it's an extinction-level event for the 12,000th time. I'm telling you this is it. We don't win the midterms, and we don't win in 28. It's the end of America, period.
1: To put a finer point on you, Wayne Allyn Root, the leadership in Haiti, which doesn't exist, indicates they want to become a state. And so in addition to Washington, D.C., Puerto Rico, Haiti, and the Dominican Republic, there's eight U.S. senators. And on top of that, within 6 months of the Democrats controlling, every illegal in the country will be made a citizen and registered to vote. They're going to demand from Washington that only mail-in balloting counts, like in Oregon. So that means 20 to 40 million illegals are going to vote, become U.S. citizens, and then open up the border again. Here comes 20 to 30 more, in which case, literally, America is done. We had a good run, but it's over, and that's what's at stake. But I think the average American doesn't understand that. They're focused on gasoline prices, focused on trying to buy a home. You have 20 to 40-year-old females that are not married, highly educated, with purple hair and rings in their nose, who thinks America has got to be destroyed. Dr. Abdul and Angie Nixon in Florida and Talafrico in Texas, if they win their seats, there's nothing to stop them. And then to put four to six more justices on the Supreme Court, just like Jackson, Ketanji Jackson, there goes the Supreme Court. And so what's at stake here is not a brand of Democrats. You take a toxic blend of liberalism, throw in the DSAs, throw in communism, and throw in radical Islam. We're done. It's over. Once again, Wayne Allyn Root, we got to run. Keep walking your dog. Have a good time with him. And your website, rootforamerica.com. Let's warn the people what's coming. And if they don't come out to vote this midterm, it's over. And Wayne Allyn Root, once again, thanks for coming on the Bill Cunningham Show. Thank you.
0: Thank you. And Bubba says hi to everyone. Bubba, the famous MAGA Golden Doodle, says hello to your whole audience. Thank you, Bill. God bless you. God bless America. And God bless President Trump and the GOP. We got no other choice.
1: God bless you. And, of course, if Dr. Abdul wins in Michigan, he killed 9,000 dogs when he was in charge of the dog pound. He thinks dogs should not exist. How about that one? Bill Cunningham with you every Sunday night.

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11: Hi, Billy Cunningham, the great American. You know, an evening, a sunny night without Wayne Allyn Root is an evening without the moon and sunshine. And I pray to the Lord Almighty. I'm a practicing Roman Catholic. God bless America, and God bless the Christian faith that founded this country, along with our roots in Judaism. And I'll say this, that Wayne Allyn Root's prediction is sometime next week or 10 days, President Trump's going to declare a national emergency, which is not subject to judicial review and can only be overturned by 2/3 of the House, 2/3 of the Senate, to make sure that the Postal Service does not deliver ballots to individuals who are not eligible to vote. As you may know, the blue cities, the blue states, have millions of individuals given ballots who are not legally able to vote because they're not U.S. citizens. And that happens because in about 17 or 18 states, when you get a driver's license, and you, from that point on, you're automatically registered to vote. In the state of California, there is about 2 million human beings that have a driver's license that cannot vote legally because they're not citizens. But California's Secretary of State will mail out to everyone with a driver's license a ballot irrespective of that person's ability to vote. Same thing if you're on SNAP benefits or disability. That's the way the system works in Illinois, in New England, in Oregon, in Washington, in California, and other New Mexico, in which you don't have to be a citizen in order to vote because you get a ballot in the mail. Even though you've never registered to vote as a person, but you're given the ballot because you have a driver's license. And that's how Democrats get elected. And the president can declare a national emergency, ordering the Postal Service only to deliver ballots to those that are registered to vote, not have a driver's license, and shall we say, stacks of ballots, stack themselves up in lobbies of hotels, apartment buildings, and businesses from individuals who are not eligible to vote. They're blank ballots. Anyone can pick them up, pass them around, and away you go. And I hope the president does that if the predictions of Wayne Allen Root are accurate by Labor Day, which is a week from tomorrow. So let's continue with more. Up next is Michael Lucci. Michael Lucci is Executive Director of Consumers Research about data centers and how valuable they are despite being smeared by the Democratic Party. Bill Cunningham with you every Sunday night.
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0: Well, let's continue. Bill Cunningham, the great American. Of course, data centers all over this country has become a great political issue, and the Democratic Party has hooked its wagon to the idea that data centers are bad and evil, when in fact we have presently about 3,500 data centers. Many more are scheduled. And I think most of us understand that the electricity use we have now is unprecedented in American history. In fact, it's going to maybe double over the next 10 to 15 years. And we can't have the same grid and have the devices that we have and compete with communist red China. And so I fear that the radical left and many other normal Americans have put a black mark on data centers, which is going to have a terrible negative impact on the American economy. Now, as a great American, I know one thing. They need to be in industrial parks far away from residential housing. They need to supply their own electricity one way or another and be a positive. And the job creation is really unbelievable, and it's great. A man with perspective on this is Michael Lucci. He's the founder and CEO of State Armor, a national security watchdog group, sounding the alarm on the implications of failing to build these data centers. And Michael Lucci, welcome, I think, for the first time to the Bill Cunningham Show. So first of all, can you tell the American people, that for those who may not know, what is a data center? Explain that to the American people.
1: A data center is basically a large computation center. So we use computers to solve problems for us. A data center is a place where massive amounts of computation can be done and where data can be stored. And that computation is being done with the most advanced semiconductor chips in the world that are coming from NVIDIA. And, you know, to boil it into the issue with the Chinese Communist Party, we have the best chips in the world from NVIDIA. They don't. And as we compete with them, we have the choice to use that advantage of the best data processing and chips in the world, or to not use it. And of course, the Chinese Communist Party wants us to not use that advantage. And they are actually a big part of the propaganda pushing against data centers in the United States, actually in very open ways. And they're also funding some opposition to the same thing. So a data center is essentially a massive data storage and computation center. Why do we need more of these?
0: Yes.
1: Because we have new tools of artificial intelligence that will allow us to solve problems that we never imagined we could solve before.
0: In fact, AI is unbelievable what you can do with it. It's taking jobs away, but on the other hand, it's creating jobs. And the 21st century, the economy for the rest of this 21st century and military battlefields are going to be defined by who is the best data centers, who is the best AI. Politically, can you put on your political hat? Do you understand? I live in Ohio. John Husted, who's the sitting United States senator, has been in favor of data centers for a long time for the reasons you just pointed out. His opponent, Senator Sherrod Brown, ex-Senator Sherrod Brown, is an acolyte of Bernie Sanders. And even though 10, 12 years ago, Sherrod Brown was 100% in favor of data centers, he's now 100% against it because he wants to get elected. And so at the end of the day, can you understand why average Americans who get their electricity bill, I looked at mine the other day and I paid it. It was $810. And I looked back a year ago, it was about $600. And so possibly, can you understand the hesitancy of ill-informed Americans that they do not want data centers, that they perceive to be increasing their electricity bill? Can you understand that?
1: I absolutely understand that. And actually, let me go a step farther, because let me kind of steel man the other side of this argument. I grew up in Ohio. I live in Texas now. There are companies that are doing data centers absolutely the right way. There are also companies that absolutely do not. I mean, down here in Texas, they're supposed to comply with reporting on their usage of electricity and their usage of water. They are broadly failing to do so. And so When we want to have a discussion about, you know, whether they are a real threat on water usage, which they're not at all. But the problem in Texas is they're not even reporting on their water usage. So there are companies that are doing this the right way and they should be championed. But at the same time, there are companies that are not, you know, being the best neighbors in where they're going in Texas, probably the same thing in Ohio as well. Now, the broader issue here is, you know, it is quite a strange political moment. So I remember growing up in Northeast Ohio, there was this idea of energy production that would be coming there. And this was very exciting in Northeast Ohio, Youngstown, Ohio, because we had been losing jobs for so long. So the prospect of a new source of growth was very positive. Data centers offer the same opportunity. If you step down, I'm in Texas now. I mean, Texas absolutely, as a state, knows how to say yes to energy production, which is a far riskier business and far more environmental concerns than data centers have. So the issue is actually tied up around data centers themselves. They've gotten into a position where their branding, candidly, is horrible. Now, some of that is propaganda, but some of that is the data centers themselves need to be doing a better job of, you know, making super clear that they're going to make massive wins for the communities where they enter, that they're not just going to, you know, build out a huge infrastructure without the community having buy-in on that. So that's where I think that the gap is there have been some businesses in the data center space that have not been the best neighbors. And then there's just this massive propaganda effort, both from inside the United States and from outside the United States, to politicize this issue, when the issue is really this is technology infrastructure, it's military infrastructure, it's common sense that we should do this. But now we've gotten to this point where data centers need to help out and make sure that these are big wins for local communities.
0: Done the right way, much like a flock camera, done the right way, it makes a lot of sense. Done the wrong way, it doesn't. I live in Ohio. We have more water than we ever use. The Ohio River, the Lake Erie, all the other rivers in Ohio, we don't have a water problem. Texas has a water problem. New Mexico's got a water problem. Arizona's got a water problem. And the state of New York, for example, their utility bills are through the roof. You can't drill for oil. You can't have pipelines. Can't have nuclear reactors. You can't have clean coal. So that's why the bills are skyrocketing. In Ohio, the bills are skyrocketing because we have old infrastructure. We have storms. And therefore, Duke Energy and others got to get to work. And so what you're, as an advocate for these data centers, you want regulations that give me the one, two, three things that you say must be in a data center before it's approved.
1: Well, I'll give you three. The two that are the biggest public concerns are water and electricity. Now, water, there is a broad propaganda effort here. I want to be clear about that. Data centers are not presenting a really significant threat on water usage. However, the governor of Texas, for example, wants them to recycle and reuse their own water. That absolutely makes sense, perfectly fine. Now, I do want to say the journalist who created the story about water usage later admitted that she was off by a factor of 1,000, and that journalist currently resides in communist China. So we might want to think about how we have this number that's off by a factor of 1,000. You're using 1 gallon of water for this data center. She actually said it was 1,000 gallons of water, and that journalist voluntarily lives in communist China right now. So let's, you know, be careful about accepting what we're hearing about water usage. But the data centers, yes, recycle their water, make sure they're using their water and cleaning the water. The other factor that is bigger is related to electricity. The way that this ideal will work, and this is what the president has been speaking about, this Governor Abbott here, your candidate Vivek Ramaswamy for governor there, they're talking about data centers bringing their own electricity and selling it onto the grid. In principle, I think that this is very good. This is the way it's being done in places across the country. And so what that basically means is if you're building a data center, you're going to build out some nat gas turbines, maybe some small modular nuclear reactors. Some data centers are even using solar. So they're providing their own electricity, their own power, and then they're not always going to be using all of that. So then they sell it onto the grid. So what happens to the neighborhoods nearby? All they would experience is a net increase of electricity supply. So that will lower their costs some. How this works in specific examples could vary from place to place, but the general idea is they bring their own electricity or they're finding ways to add electricity to the grid. So they're driving down utility costs. So those are the two big things. Now, one other factor I'll add is we do not want technologies produced and controlled by communist China going into these data centers. President Trump and his agencies are beginning to work on this problem. There are some states looking at this as well. I would flag that as one other issue that we should focus on is we want these because they're military infrastructure, technology infrastructure. It's how we win the 21st century. We don't want to be reliant upon communist China to run these critical infrastructure.
0: Michael Lucci, I see the other day, I guess Usain Bolt is, they put a robot in China and superimposed it on the 100-meter dash, Usain Bolt. And this robot created by AI through a data center in Beijing easily beat Usain Bolt. And I can see in the future, much like in the Schwarzenegger movies, that we don't have an army. What we have are thousands of robots fighting somewhere, which are impossible to kill. And secondly, 1,000 or 100,000 drones over the battlefield. I saw the C-5A transport out of communist red China. And this, it was huge inside of this C-5A. And they had literally 10,000 drones were in this C-5A transport. Open up the back and they released 10,000 drones with different functions over the battlefield. And I'm looking at this the way war is going to be conducted in the next 10, 20 years with robots on the field as the army. With 10,000 or 100,000 drones in the air seeking out the enemy and destroying bridges and factories and homes simultaneously, some with nuclear capabilities. And I'm thinking, Jesus, Mary, and Joseph, do we need some help? And I don't know what the world's going to look like in 10 or 20 years militarily, but the idea of some grunt in a battlefield with a helmet on and a rifle is simply not going to happen. What's happening in Ukraine right now, fighting off Russia, and Russia is victimizing the great Ukrainian people. The drone technology is advancing, and if we don't play into that battlefield, we're in deep trouble. And secondly, there's a fear among many, especially in middle-class Midwest America, that I'm going to lose my job. I tell young folks, if you're a dentist, you're going to be okay, but so many things in media is dominated by AI, and if we don't play this game, we're going to lose. And so would you agree with me? Number one, if we had modular nuclear reactors, such as are on nuclear submarines for the past 60 years, small modular nukes that add a positivity, lowering your energy cost, and these data centers are miles away from residential areas. Everybody likes to have their garbage picked up, but nobody wants to live next to a dump. And so when you have a modular nuclear reactor or a gas turbine built on site of a data center miles away from residential area, either using or not using water. The new ones don't use water. That's a plus. But can you understand, like in Ohio and maybe Texas, Tallarico is probably doing the same thing in Texas with running against his opponent, that largely what they're saying is that, you know, the data centers are evil and wrong. And some of that is funded, of course, by the Communist Chinese Party, who is paying for a lot of this kind of stuff because they want it to be opposed. So there's well-intended Americans who think, OK, we can't have these data centers. I go 150 years ago, we can't have cars. We got to stick with the horse. And going into the 21st century, this is required. Do you think right now the PR battle is being lost? And if so, why is that?
1: The PR battle, unfortunately, is being lost. There are a number of reasons for this. But let me start with something that Elon Musk has said. He said the two most important factors will be exactly what you just said, robotics and artificial intelligence. So there's robotics that are going to be doing a lot of things physically for us and producing incredible abundance, but also fighting wars. And then how are you going to power those? How are they going to operate? They're going to operate off of artificial intelligence. So the first part you said about drones and robots, like you said, the Ukraine conflict, the Ukraine war is showing that. I mean, those autonomous drone systems are already being used. The robotics are, those will be coming. And notably, President Trump has banned Chinese robotics. That was just a couple months ago.
0: Right.
1: And Chinese drones. And the reason he did that is because there were these fantastic German researchers who found back doors in the Chinese robots. And I know that this sounds like science fiction, but they found back doors so that communist China can control one of these little robots. And then that one that they control would control all the other robots in the area. So that they're actually trying to sell a drone army into our country that they would control. Now, President Trump cut that off. Now, that's not a complete solution, though. And getting to what you're talking about on blue collar jobs, we need to build out our robotics capacity very rapidly. I mean, there's no question that China is actually on the lead in a lot of areas of robotics. So while we have better artificial intelligence, they're building better and cheaper and faster robots right now. They're doing the same thing on drones. And so we have to deeply and quickly reindustrialize these tools of artificial intelligence, data centers, and so on will help us do that. This should be, and there are signs that it already is, a blue-collar jobs boom that will be produced from this. You need to build the data centers. You need to maintain them. Then you need to build factories where we're going to be building our own robots, our own drones, all these pieces of civilian and military capability that we absolutely need to win the 21st century. So all these things do come together. We need to be building our own hardware to get there quickly. We need to be building the best artificial intelligence tools in the world to help that reindustrialization process. If we don't do that, or if we lose the PR battle, which right now, obviously the PR battle is not awesome on this, but I think we could win out eventually. The winner is ultimately the Chinese Communist Party. There is no mistaking their position on this. They say it hundreds of times in their own state media. They have state media that they do in the English language. They say hundreds of times that the United States should not build out data centers. The United States should not build out artificial intelligence tools. I think that that is a very good reverse indicator. If the Communist Party of China says we shouldn't do it, do the opposite. We should do it. Now, why are they saying that? Because they want the world to be dependent upon their artificial intelligence tools. They want the world to remain dependent upon their manufacturing base. The only way we get off their AI tools and their manufacturing base is we build it here, we build it better, and we have to find ways to say yes. And then going back to the start of our conversation, the data center companies themselves can make this a massive win. We talked about electricity. We talked about lowering property taxes. We talked about recycling water, although the water issue is very misconstrued. They can make this a massive win, massive jobs, drive down costs, drive up jobs in local communities, and then everyone will be happy.
0: Michael Lucci, I wish you were running for office. We have to make the case. Ultimately, I trust the good judgment of the American people to understand when they're being played and when they're not getting the facts. You just gave facts. Michael Lucci, founder and CEO of State Armor. Thanks for coming on the Bill Cunningham Show. And Michael, you're a great American. Thank you very much.
1: Thank you so much.
0: God bless you. The truth will set you free.
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0: Billy Cunningham, once again, you know, we get the government we deserve. I've said before, and I'll say it again, when the Iranian war works out in a positive way, we don't deserve to have Donald Trump as our president. And when the media so smears this guy on a regular basis, and he has so many successes, whether it's the southern border, no tax on tips, Social Security, or overtime, building a manufacturing base, going to take another 1 to 3 years to get that done. And now at some point soon, the Straits of Hormuz are going to be completely bypassed, and no oil is going to come out of the Straits of Hormuz up against Iran. And if that thing can be worked out, inflation will subside greatly, and gasoline will be down to about $2 a gallon, which is where it belongs. That's kind of where we're headed. You have to know that the 4 years of Joe Biden produced 21% inflation. Under Donald Trump, the number is 5%. So about 80% of the problem caused by the Democrats, they now want to take advantage of. Let's continue with more. One of the individuals I often listen to about misunderstanding radical Islam is Dr. Alex McFarland, coming up next. Dr. McFarland, Bill Cunningham with you every Sunday night.
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9: The conflict with Iran continues. I'm Ted Lindner, Fox News. The U.S. military targeting missiles launch sites on an island in the Strait of Hormuz this weekend. Fox's Jill Nato has details.
10: CENTCOM says Islamic Revolutionary Guard Corps forces were observed preparing to launch rockets with sea mines into the Strait of Hormuz. The U.S. military also says they had just completed clearing mines out of the strait last week. So new American strikes took out two Iranian launchers before those mines could get into the water. Iran's Revolutionary Guard says several soldiers and citizens were killed and injured in the attack. The fighting comes just days after the Trump administration said it's increasing economic pressure to try to end its war with Iran rather than military action. Jill Nato, Fox News.
9: Military forces in Jordan were being fired upon, U.S. military forces that are in retaliation. Nepal recovering after deadly flooding swept through the region last week. Fox's Stephanie Bennett with more.
11: Nepal's tourism board provided an update saying 289 missing foreign nationals have been rescued, including two Americans. But the situation is growing more dire by the day. Heavy rains swelled rivers and lakes upstream. Those rising water levels forced crews to completely stop rescue operations at times. Trying to get teams and supplies into the area is also extremely challenging. Flood warnings were sent to residents' phones telling them to get to higher ground. Crews focused on rescuing hundreds of people possibly trapped inside tunnels at a hydropower project in Nepal.
9: At least 800 people are dead and more than 3,000 are missing. And President Trump escalating his trade war with Canada posted on social media, Canadian companies wanting to do business with the U.S. move here to avoid newly imposed tariffs, saying, "I don't want Canadian anything." 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

0: 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The one and only, Bill Cunningham.
1: Christopher Ruddy is the CEO and founder of Newsmax. And full disclosure, I often appear on Newsmax TV with Todd Starnes and others, and he's got a great column up about the chances for the Republican Party winning in November, and he's headquartered in Boca Raton, Florida, and let's face it, there's few people that have the ear of the president more closely than Christopher Ruddy. And Christopher, Chris, welcome again to the Bill Cunningham Show. And first of all, give the American people just an overview of how difficult the election might be on November the 3rd of this year. How hard will it be?
2: Well, Bill, first of all, I got to, you know, full disclosure, you don't really come on Newsmax. You don't have the time for us. What we do is we do an AI-generated doppelganger, and he sounds just like you, and he's a little better looking.
1: Thank you.
2: And it works.
1: Thank you.
2: It works. That's right. People keep saying, who is this guy Cunningham? I said, you wouldn't believe if you actually met him. But any event, I think it's going to be, I think you and I tend to have similar worldviews on things. It's going to be a tough ride, right? We're going to have, we're up against incredible odds. We should be pretty good shape if the media was somewhat fair and balanced in this country. But they're out to get Trump, they're out to get the Republicans, and we're now seeing the polling data doesn't look all so great, right? So yeah. It's a tough thing. It's nothing you can, you and I were chatting a little offline. We know it's going to be an uphill battle all over the place, including in Ohio.
1: Right. And now let's face it, off-year elections tend to be bad for the incumbent. And I think two or three factors are at play. One, there's a little bit of Trump fatigue. He's been at it for about 11 or 12 years now. And secondly, the war in Iran is perceived not going well. I think it's a battle that we must win. And this is the first president in our lifetime to actually fight the monstrous evil and all the tentacles of Iran. And we're going to win that at some point if we stick with it. And just thirdly, there's lots of candidates around the country that are not the strongest. I got a short list here in the U.S. Senate, Ohio, Maine, Michigan, Texas, Alaska, Georgia, Florida, your home state, Angie Nixon against Ashley Moody. And everywhere I look, I see opportunities. And what's not helping is Trump's falling approval ratings. It's quite low. And for those of us more or less, you're closer to him than almost anybody. And we understand that the media does not care about objectivity. I give you an example. Dr. Anthony Fauci had all those revelations about lying to us on important matters, costing lives. And the mainstream media didn't cover it at all. And so if we had an objective media, it would be better. But nonetheless, what do you see as the two or three things dragging down the Republican Party in November?
2: Well, let's start with interest rates. Hmm. The president had said he wanted interest rates lower. He pushed and pushed. He finally got a Fed chairman in. The guy hasn't lowered rates yet. Rates are around, they're high now. It's 4%, but the longer bonds are going up even higher. And interest rates in my book should be 2%. There's no inflation. There's no monetary inflation. There's an inflation due to the product linked to gasoline, which is a temporary thing. So costs are going up because of this demand, not because of inflation of the currency. And what they should be doing is offsetting that with, and you're seeing huge cancellations in home purchases, the highest mortgage rates. That hurts. Gasoline prices, which is really a phenomena of the Iran war. I happen to support the president on this. I think getting rid of Iran has shown tremendous leadership.
1: Yes.
2: But I think they've done, the administration, the failing is in the administration, they've done a poor job on communications. The public just doesn't know the story. They haven't been really walked through why we should be in Iran. You just get little bits and pieces. I mean, I've never seen anything quite like this. The president is a master of communication, but it's just him. There's no other communicator. They don't even go. Most of the administration officials, other than Fox, they don't go on other networks. Lower level officials are not allowed. It's so bizarre. You call over there and say, I'm the biggest station in Cincinnati, Bill Cunningham. I'd like to have the Secretary of the Navy talk about this and the Air Force. They won't let him on. It's
1: correct.
2: So bizarre.
1: Correct.
2: You can't make it. And so I think those things are hurting. Trump has a really good record. He's only been president a year and a half. He secured the border overnight, stopped inflation within 6 months. Jobs have been pretty good. Massive investment in AI. I know that's controversial, but it is growing the economy in key parts of the country. I think there's a lot of things, but it's early. And I think Big Beautiful has been good. A lot of things are good, but then lowest prescription drugs in history.
1: Right.
2: The Trump accounts for young kids. These are huge things that will be remembered 50 years from now.
1: Well, add on top of that, no tax on tips, Social Security, no tax on overtime, the lowest prescriptive drug prices ever. The southern border is now shut down. The economy creates more jobs, actually, than can be filled. There's about 5 million jobs unfilled in America today. And there's about 7 or 8 million Americans, males, between the ages of 18 and 45, that don't work at all. They live in their mother's basement. I look at it objectively. If somebody take away Donald Trump's name, which is radioactive in parts of our world, take that away and just line up the 10 or 12 things going on in America today, you would think, well, the incumbent's going to win this thing going away. And in fact, that's not going to be the case. You have the president's ear. Does he privately understand how difficult life would be for him if the House and the Senate, I think most people say the House is gone. I pray to God it isn't. But how difficult it'll be in the last 2 years of his term if he has a Democratic House by Hakeem Jeffries and AOC and a Senate with the last 2 years of the term of the U.S. Senator from New York, who is acting as if he's not Jewish. Can you imagine the last 2 years of that term, what it's going to look like? Does Trump understand that?
2: Short answer, no.
1: No.
2: I just spoke to him the other day, and, he's in a very positive mood. And as you know, I've known him for almost 30 years. We've talked a lot in that period of time, and I've seen the whole thing. But, you know, if you say to Donald Trump, you know, if you do this, this and this is going to happen, and you got to be careful 6 months, 6 years, whatever. Trump doesn't think that way. He thinks, well, it's good now. I got to do it now.
1: Now.
2: He's a now person. He's not a tomorrow person. It's just part of his DNA. So it adds to a tremendous sense of urgency on his part, why he never stops. And so much, he really has accomplished a lot in short order. But it also, there's no real long-term planning on things. We see that in Iran war and other aspects. And he's not... His view, I think, would be, look, I took them on before, I'll take them on again. So what's the difference? I don't care. You know, I've had discussions with him. I oppose the broadcast consolidation rules. They're allowing all these big TV networks to buy.

0: bank that somehow that person gets elected?
1: I know it's really, and you would never think, but Texas is changing. Paxton, you know, you have occasion where you don't have a, I mean, I like him. I think he's a great guy, but I don't think he's the strongest candidate in that race. And everybody, you know, and then, you know, in Ohio, I don't think Vivek is that strong a candidate. And so you're going to, you know, key races, we're now going to losing, you know, Ohio governorship. Hopefully if Florida will hang in there and we'll do well with Byron Donalds. But, you know, sometimes we're not picking the candidates too. It's a, they're picking guys that are a little bit crazy that you think they normally wouldn't win. But, you know, there's the media is never going to focus. Just like you said earlier, they didn't focus on Fauci and all the incredible lies. They're not going to focus on Talafrico's incredible stuff that he's doing.
0: Well, I tell you what, when Mom Donnie, we're about to commemorate the sacrifice of 3,000 Americans on 9/11. If somebody had told you on 9/12 that 25 years from now, a radical Islamist will be elected the mayor of New York City, and he'll be supposedly on site for the 25th year commemoration of the sacrifice and the murder of 3,000 Americans on 9/11, Christopher Ruddy of Newsmax, you wouldn't have believed that. That's not possible, right?
1: Well, I'm sitting in New York right now. And the idea that his wife was saying things too, and the amount, and I just saw the news. We had it on Newsmax that the president's not planning on showing up at the ceremony, so it may have something to do with that. I don't know, but it is a shocking phenomena. And Israel, like, I'm supportive of Israel. They are only democratic ally. On 9/11, they didn't attack Israel. They attacked the United States. They could have easily sent planes into Israel, but we're the great Satan. They're out to get us. Israel is sort of just an obstacle in the way. And the Islamists want to get us, the radical jihad. And so I think why President Trump is doing this, you know, they have a long history of killing Americans, the Iranians, all over the world.
0: Christopher Ruddy, one thing comes to my mind on occasion is that the average American is 30 years old. So the average American was born in like 1996, maybe come of age about 15 years ago. That whole chunk of half the American people have little or no memories of the Iran takeover by the Ayatollahs in 1979. They don't have a reference to the 1980s or the 1990s, and they're not taught American history, American education. So many of our so-called elite schools are indoctrination centers and not centers of higher education. There's little debate happening in most of the urban high schools or most of all the colleges about conservatism and William F. Buckley and Thomas Sowell and how great Ronald Reagan was. There's no debate about that or Rush Limbaugh. There's no debate. Half the American people came of age about 10 or 15 years ago, and they don't have a history, and they don't want to know the history. When I see some of your Newsmax reporters or Jesse Waters with Johnny going into the streets and talking to people about who's the vice president, who's the attorney general, how many states are there, how many representatives are there in the House, how many senators are there, you never get a correct answer. They have no clue. They're stuck to their phones in their left hand like I am, and looking at the phone screen constantly. And I'm harking back to the words of Benjamin Franklin, who came out of Independence Hall and said, well, we have a republic if we can keep it. And the answer is, after 200 some years, if the electorate doesn't arise and say, you know what, we can't live the way that Talafrico and Mamdani and that Angie Nixon and Dr. Abdul wants us to live, but they're attractive because the candidates are physically attractive on the left. And by talking about Medicare for all and free food and excuse all your student debt, there's not a grounding by those individuals in reality. You know what I'm saying?
1: Well, I hear everything you're saying. I do think the reverse of that is there. Why Mamdani? Like, New York is sort of a conservative leaning town. It is, and it has Giuliani, it had Bloomberg, it had Ed Koch. These were not, left wingers. And so, you know, how does a guy like that get elected? Because he realizes there's a group of people that don't feel they have jobs, don't have money for housing, whatever, and he's answering their problems. We know the answer is crazy and it leads to worse, but they don't know that, right? But it's their

0: solution. I think conservatives, like, we need to have solutions for people too. We need to think about that. Jack Kemp was great in those type of things, but we're not always thinking. There's a massive polarization going on because the oligarchs in this country, you know, increasingly I'm seeing it. We had our Newsmax magazine cover on oligarchs, you know. You have 50% of the country have no wealth whatsoever, nothing. They live paycheck to paycheck, or if they get a check. And then you have the other 5% of the country owns 50% of the wealth. Like, and then, you know, 10% owns 70% of the wealth. Now, the socialist answer is, let's just take their money and spread it around. That's terrible, right?
1: Yeah.
0: Conservative answer is, we need more competition. We need more free enterprise. We need less taxes on working class and the middle class, and balance it out. When you see people like Elon became a trillionaire, right? But largely it was through government grants and tax credits for Tesla. You know, it's all inside government regulation.
1: Yeah, correct.
0: It's not
1: correct.
0: Like, so I'm for, we have to start thinking creatively about how we respond. I see it, you know, we pay 5 to 10 times higher bill for our cell phone bills than Europeans, because the FCC under Brendan Carr has given all the spectrum to 3 companies led by AT&T, and they control the price. It's like a cartel. You know, and I could show you, like, we pay 3 times as much for pay TV cable because they gave the broadcast TV licenses to exemptions and rules to help them, and they squeeze out huge amounts of money that we pay for on a cable bill. You go through this list of things, and, you know, generally oil prices in America have been pretty good because there's a lot of competition.
1: Right.
0: And that's what we need to do, is, you know, reaffirm the Reagan-esque values. We're for competition, free enterprise. Stop these oligarchies that are developing in our country, and have an agenda that reaches those 30-year-olds. They go, oh, yeah. You know, Milei did this down in Argentina. He won big. All the young people voted for him.
1: Well, we need that. And Trump, is, as far as politics is concerned, is the leader. And once he leaves the scene, I can't believe Donald Trump is more than 80 years old. And when he leaves the scene... maybe my friend J.D. Vance will pick up the specter, but let's face it, it doesn't have the magnetism. He doesn't have the star power of Donald Trump. Donald Trump shows up in a room and every eye goes toward him. Well, Christopher Ruddy, we got to run. I often think we get the government we deserve, and at times that concerns me greatly. And
0: I think we're going to have to start running fast before this election. 2 things I would encourage people: keep listening to Bill Cunningham. 1. Number 2, download the free Newsmax app on your iPhone, Android. It takes a minute. You can watch us anywhere in the world. We're the only channel that I think lets you do that. Our streaming Newsmax 2 channel. And it's incredible. We've had 15 million people go to their iPhone for Newsmax.
1: Good.
0: And Android. And it's been a big number. So
1: yep.
0: We're keeping the revolution alive.
1: Let's keep it going for our children and our children's children. Christopher Ruddy of Newsmax, once again, thanks for coming on the Bill Cunningham Show. And Christopher, you're a great American. Thank you.
0: And you are as well, Bill.
1: God bless you. Let's continue with more.
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1: Hi, Billy Cunningham once again. You know, we get the government we deserve. I've said before and I'll say it again, when the Iranian war works out in a positive way, we don't deserve to have Donald Trump as our president. And when the media so smears this guy on a regular basis and he has so many successes, whether it's the southern border, no tax on tips, Social Security, or overtime, building a manufacturing base, going to take another 1 to 3 years to get that done. And now at some point soon, the Straits of Hormuz are going to be completely bypassed, and no oil is going to come out of the Straits of Hormuz up against Iran. And if that thing can be worked out, inflation will subside greatly, and gasoline will be down to about $2 a gallon, which is where it belongs. That's kind of where we're headed. You have to know that the 4 years of Joe Biden produced 21% inflation. Under Donald Trump, the number is 5%. So about 80% of the problem caused by the Democrats, they now want to take advantage of. Let's continue with more. One of the individuals I often listen to about misunderstanding radical Islam is Dr. Alex McFarland, coming up next. Dr. McFarland, Bill Cunningham with you every Sunday.

0: by Billy Cunningham, the great American, Dr. Alex McFarland, Dr. Alex McFarland Ministries. He is on the mark when it comes to religious issues, especially in the Middle East. You may recall that about 50 years ago, there were about 5 million Jews all over the Middle East. Right now, there's less than 10,000 all over the Middle East. And the goal of most Islamic societies is to obliterate other individuals who are Christians or Catholics or Jews. And you cannot have a synagogue in any Middle Eastern country. When I visited Israel about 3 years ago, about 4 months before the events of October the 7th, in Jerusalem, it's a multifaceted, multi-religious place. I saw a gay pride flag flying in Jerusalem. I saw Catholics and Christians. I saw Jews. I saw Muslims, Islamists. It was multicultural. In fact, in Israel, about 20% of the Knesset are Muslims. In other words, Israel is a functioning state. You can't say that about Iran or Iraq or Syria or Lebanon or Jordan, Egypt, where female mutilation happens all the time. And I'm thinking maybe we fundamentally misunderstand what we're dealing with. So Dr. Alex McFarland has penned a column, Iranian War Cannot End Without First Understanding Radical Islamic Mission, which is to eradicate America. Look at Dearborn, Michigan today. And Dr. Alex McFarland, welcome again to the Bill Cunningham Show. So from North Carolina, kind of give me the American people what we don't understand about the Islamic mission in the Middle East, but also here in America.
1: Well, first of all, thank you for having me on. It's always a great privilege. I appreciate the way you think and the way you communicate, and I'm grateful to be on with you. Yes, you know, in America, I mean, I think we just assume other people are acting in good faith, being forthright and being honest. But when it comes to Islam, this is not so much a religion even as a political ideology. And, you know, one of the reasons that it is so just treasonous, I mean, really treasonous to suppose that Sharia law could exist in America, people need to understand this is not a freedom of religion issue. This is not about an individual personally following the faith of their choice, although we certainly do believe that, that anyone can believe, want to believe. But when it comes to the culture and the societal and political presence of Islam, it's always the non-Muslims suffer at best and are executed at worst. And, you know, I've got many, many books. And before political correctness, one of the preeminent world religion textbooks was written by a man named Samuel S. Braden. It's not a Christian book per se. It's just history of world religions. And it was published in the early 20th century, used up until the 1980s. It was a graduate school textbook called The World's Great Religions, meaning large and influential. And it says Islam was started, I'm quoting, Islam was started simply to be in conscious opposition to Jews and Christians. And so these are not people looking for a win-win situation. They will subjugate and kill others, or they will die themselves. Hmm. Ann Colston, go ahead. Yes,
0: 1,000%. Their goal. I'm thinking. You know, I hate to compare anything to the Nazis, but I could not conceive of Eisenhower and Bradley and Truman and Roosevelt saying, "Okay, it'll be okay to win in Germany, World War II, but the Nazis should stay in charge of Berlin." And we're going to deal with, I would think, we're dealing with a philosophy of life that is not compliant with American values at all. And look at Mamdani and Dr. Abdul and what they're saying and doing. I can't imagine 25 years ago, 9/11 took place. We're about to celebrate commemorate the 25th anniversary. To say, okay, we're going to elect a radical Islamist to be the mayor of New York City. It happened.
1: Bill, just 2 days ago, the Smithsonian again was called out for their spin and their woke exhibits. And there's a Smithsonian exhibit about 9/11. And I know 9/11 very well because about 24 hours after it happened, I was literally in the rubble of Ground Zero as a Billy Graham volunteer chaplain. Met with Mayor Giuliani. I was up in New York 2 weeks after 9/11, so I well remember. And shortly after 9/11, it was my privilege to be asked to lecture the North Carolina Sheriff's Association on Islam and terrorism. And I was in front of about 1,000 North Carolina law enforcement officers teaching them about Islam. Suddenly, Islam was front page news, and it really has been ever since. But you're right, that there's a perfect analogy. I'm glad you mentioned Eisenhower and five-star General Omar Bradley, who both of those men were Christians, by the way. There's no way that we would had a compromise in World War II and said, okay, you know, the Nazis have been, you know, temporarily contained, but they can maintain control of Germany. No, they have to be obliterated. And I say this to everyone listening, having taught political science for 20 years and studied and published on world religions for 30 years, including part of my master's thesis, Islam is, look, we love people. We wish ill to no one. But the worldview of Islam is a murderous, dictatorial, demonic force that will take over America. Bill, I had a four-hour conversation with the vice president of CARE, a known terrorist organization, the Council on American Islamic Relations.
0: Right.
1: I was on Al Jazeera World Service, and going to New York City, I ended up having a four-hour conversation with the VP of CARE, and it was a woman in a hijab, and she just very cool, calm, said to me, we will turn America into a caliphate. And she looked me straight in the eye. She said, the U.S. Constitution will fall. America will become Muslim. You might not like it, but it may be your children or your grandchildren, but they will be Muslim.
0: Right.
1: And for the left woke Americans that think it's just live and let live, you are hopelessly naive, I assure you.
0: The issue, I watched Dr. Abdul, who's not a doctor, running for the Senate seat in Michigan, talking to Jesse Waters a few nights ago. And he compared the burqas and the hijabs worn by Muslim women to like the habits worn by Sisters of Charity. He compared the Christian doctrine and dogma to Sharia law. They're all the same. Well, if a nun wants to leave the Catholic ministry, she takes off her habit and goes back into life, and she's not beheaded. And if somebody in Sharia law would say, you know what, I'm going to convert to Judaism, I'm going to become a Christian, what would happen to them? In fact, even in Michigan, there's honor killings happening in America. And they're going to take over our country, I think, by the ballot box and not by the gun. In most of the Middle East, it was by the gun. In America and in Western Europe, I'm sure, Dr. Alex McFarland, you're aware of what's happening in Western Europe with Muslims taking over absolutely. Large chunks. Explain what's happening in Europe to the American people.
1: Well, there are in parts of France and parts of Britain, there are no-go zones where even law enforcement officials, they won't go, and now they're not allowed to go. There have been ordinances passed by Sharia communities that they just, it's like a little country within a country. And that's just about happening in Texas here in America. Listen, I have two friends in Dearborn, Michigan. I'm not going to say their names on national radio because there's litigation involved, but they were on a public sidewalk and there was an Islamic festival in Dearborn. And one of the men, an ex-Muslim, now Christian, had a New Testament in his back pocket. And so a Muslim asked, what do you believe as a Christian? They're having a very, very cordial conversation back and forth. Well, as this young man got his New Testament out and opened it and was sharing a Bible verse, a policeman with a billy club hit him in the head, knocked him to the ground. All right, these two Christian men were exhibiting or acting in free speech, which is protected by the First Amendment, and they were jailed in Michigan, their constitutional rights absolutely thrown out the window, And basically, apparently in Dearborn, Michigan, when you're talking to a Muslim who asked about Christianity, apparently your constitutional rights to free expression don't apply anymore.
0: Right.
1: And folks, listen, I want to say this. We are pluralistic in the sense that a person can believe anything they want to believe, however cockamamie it might be. But we are not pluralistic in the sense that we can have a set of laws within American jurisprudence. We cannot have any culture, whether it be, back in the 70s, the Moonies, the followers of Reverend Sun Myung Moon were contained. Yeah. There have been times when things that were a tangible threat to the U.S. Constitution and the rights of American citizens, imagine that. There was a time when we actually cared about the rights of American citizens.
0: Yeah.
1: But religions are not allowed to metastasize and become a threat to the U.S. Constitution, and we need to defend our Constitution again today.
0: And Dr. Alex McFarland, I look at the treatment of women and girls in Muslim countries in the Middle East, in fact, Afghanistan, in which little girls are raped pursuant to God, and that women are beaten half to death by their husbands because they disobeyed a husband in some way. The videos are everywhere. I look at the attempts that we made in Afghanistan to reform that society with the so-called Taliban. I look at our attempts in Iraq to actually reform that society after Saddam Hussein, and we failed in that. It cost 7,000 American lives, about a trillion or so dollars. Now we're intertwined once again with Iran, and I don't see that ending well. I hope it does. I hope somehow the Kurds or someone arises. You can't kill one person when it's a religion and a philosophy. They've taken out, I guess, all the leadership, but so what? Someone else pops up who believes exactly the same thing. And so I hope that this is a wonderful mission we're on to reform the Middle East, but it's only reformed if the Revolutionary Guard and the murderous mullahs in Tehran are removed and a secular society takes over Iran. Is that possible?
1: Right. It's possible, but it can't be just secular. The worldview that will inoculate the Arab people from the horrors of Islam is Christianity. 20 years ago, Ann Coulter was speaking for me in a conference, and she was very famously in the news at that time because she said regarding the Middle East, she said, we need to kill the mullahs and the Islamic leaders and convert the people to Christianity.
0: Oh.
1: And the Charlotte Observer and newspapers came out. C-SPAN actually covered this event I had her in. They were like, oh, you know, how hateful that is. But look, there is no such thing as a moral and spiritual vacuum. People are not just neutral. Every human has a worldview that drives them. And I would say to everybody listening, the Westerners that are naively confident in secularism, no. Either there'll be Marxism and communism, or there'll be Sharia, or there'll be anarchy.
0: No.
1: And the one worldview, the moral compass that has protected the world from anarchy, communism, or Sharia law.
0: Yeah.
1: Those are your options.
0: Well,
1: except for a Judeo-Christian worldview.
0: Yes, Dr. McFarland, I have always have hope that to me the sun is always rising, not setting. I'm a great American, or try to be. If you take liberal democratic politics, mix in with that democratic socialist of America, mix in with that a few ingredients of communism, and throw in Islamic law and Sharia. And in our major cities, the way to get elected is to either be a communist, an Islamist, or a member of the DSA, Democratic Socialism of America. And according to polling, the Democratic Party, if you're between the ages of 18 and 40, 60% have a positive view of socialism. And so the failures are educational institutions, the failures in the family structure, the family is lack of faith in God, etc., not Muhammad. And I'm thinking, okay, if that's the future of our country, have about a minute remaining, Dr. McFarlane. How much trouble are we in?
1: Well, we're in trouble that requires a God-sized solution. People need to pray for America, and people need to get out and vote for conservatives in the midterms. And I want to say the government-run schools with the National Teachers Union have become an agent of programming for the globalist Marxists, really. And for every family that can, you need to get the kids in either a Catholic school, Christian school, classical education. We need to get our kids for a number of generations out of the government schools that are programming them into nice little compliant socialists.
0: All right, Dr. Alex McFarlane, let's keep the lines of communication open. And this election, November 3rd, is among the most important ever, because if we don't get out and vote, the Islamists, the DSAs, the communists are going to take over. They're already in charge of one or two major American cities, and it's likely to get worse before it gets better. And Dr. Yeah. Alex McFarlane, you're a great American, and thanks for coming on the Bill Cunningham Show. Thank you, Doc.
1: Thank you, sir. God bless you.
0: Dr. Alex McFarlane, Ministries and More. Let's continue. How important are the elections in November? More important than they've ever been. Bill Cunningham, the Great American, live with you every Sunday night.

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17: Hi, Billy Cunningham. 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Week before Labor Day, big things are going on, continue to go on. And it's up to us, those 20% who are conservatives, that listen to talk radio and pay attention to Newsmax and News Nation and other great outlets to get the information upon which you and I can cast an informed ballot. The media is full-time to destroy Donald Trump. And you have to understand, my fellow Americans, that the policies offered by the democratic liberal, democratic socialist, the communist, and radical Islamist would cause prices to skyrocket in ways that are truly unbelievable. Completely go the opposite direction of what we intend. Medicare for all when a nation is already bankrupt, when there's 66 million Americans on Medicare, and to take that number up to 350 million, they add about 285 million more people to Medicare that can't be paid for. Because Medicare right now is going bust. Medicaid's going bust. Social Security is running out of money in the next five or six years. The last thing we need as Americans is another governmental boondoggle to take Medicare from 66 million Americans to 350 million. That would be truly unbelievable. So pay attention. Know what's going on. The policy prescription of liberal Democrats and the Democratic Socialists would have the opposite effect of what you intend. Keeping the present course we're on will guarantee a strong and brave America going forward and less cost, less expenses, and more. Especially when you look at the Venezuelan deal, in which Americans in the next 6 months to a year are going to have a massive crash in gasoline prices, and you'll be benefited by that because of Donald J. Trump. We don't deserve him as our president. Bill Cunningham, the Great American, with you every Sunday night.
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0: One fatality confirmed. I'm Sue Guzman, Fox News. Grand Canyon Parks national officials confirming that a 46-year-old man was found dead near Crystal Rapids along the Colorado River Sunday following severe flash flooding.
1: Search teams are racing to find at least 15 missing hikers in the Grand Canyon after a flash flood tore through Bright Angel Canyon. The flood destroyed trails and bridges, stranding hikers. A water pipeline was also knocked out. Over 60 other people were able to evacuate safely. More thunderstorms and heavy rain are expected, complicating rescue efforts.
0: Fox's Marianne Rafferty, and starting Monday, tourists will not be able to stay overnight at lodges and hotels within Grand Canyon National Park. Meanwhile, the death toll in the catastrophic flooding in Nepal and Tibet climbed past 900 Monday, with more than 4,700 missing. Officials in Nepal warning of possible fresh flash flooding and for affected districts to remain on high alert. Iran retaliating against the United States Sunday with new strikes on two military bases in Jordan. The latest from Fox's Molly Line.
1: U.S. officials tell Fox News there are no significant impacts and nearly all missiles have been intercepted. Tehran says this is in response to U.S. forces blowing up two of its launchers on Larak Island earlier today. The U.S. claims it struck after spotting IRGC members preparing to launch rockets with sea mines into the Strait of Hormuz. Last week, President Trump warned there was a no-tolerance policy in effect on mine placement in that critical waterway. There are also new reports of another vessel being struck in the Strait on Saturday. Meantime, the U.S. ramping up economic pressure.
0: Treasury Secretary Scott Bessent says additional bank sanctions are expected this week. Lake Ontario is now called Lake America on Google Maps for U.S. users, but it still reads Lake Ontario on Canadian maps. 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
7: 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Dumb.

0: Search and rescue operations continue in Nepal, where some 85 Americans are among the thousands still missing after catastrophic flooding. State Department spokesman Tommy Pigott gave the update on ABC's This Week Sunday morning, adding that 9 Americans have been safely evacuated. Local officials say the death toll is nearing 800. One person has died and as many as 15 others could be missing after a flash flood swept through the Grand Canyon, destroying footbridges and forcing the evacuation of hikers and campers. A man's body was recovered near Crystal Rapids along the Colorado River. Labor Day travelers are being told to expect high costs and heavy traffic. AAA says round-trip airfare will cost about $750 on average. It's up 2% from last year. Hotel bookings are also up 9% in the U.S. and 12% elsewhere. Experts say the best time to head to your destination will be this Thursday morning. The worst days for travel will be next Friday, Saturday, and next Monday. I'm Tammy Trujillo.
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0: Search and rescue operations continue in Nepal, where some 85 Americans are among the thousands still missing after catastrophic flooding. State Department spokesman Tommy Pigott gave the update on ABC's This Week Sunday morning, adding that 9 Americans have been safely evacuated. Local officials say the death toll is nearing 800. One person has died and as many as 15 others could be missing after a flash flood swept through the Grand Canyon, destroying footbridges and forcing the evacuation of hikers and campers. A man's body was recovered near Crystal Rapids along the Colorado River. Labor Day travelers are being told to expect high costs and heavy traffic. AAA says round-trip airfare will cost about $750 on average. It's up 2% from last year. Hotel bookings are also up 9% in the U.S. and 12% elsewhere. Experts say the best time to head to your destination will be this Thursday morning. The worst days for travel will be next Friday, Saturday, and next Monday. I'm Tammy Trujillo.
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0: 13 Ghosts, which explores some of the region's most enduring supernatural cases and legends. His investigations have taken him inside allegedly haunted homes, historic buildings, and locations associated with tragedy and violent death, where he's examined everything from apparitions and poltergeist activity to EVPs and unexplained physical phenomena. At the heart of Peter's work is a deceptively difficult question. Once psychology, suggestion, misperception, and ordinary explanations have been exhausted, what, if anything, is left? Peter, welcome to Coast AM. How are you?
1: Hey, Richard. It is a pleasure to chat with you again and be on Coast to Coast again. Love being on the show.
0: Love having you. Take us back to February 1970. So police get called to, I believe it's an apartment in St. Catharines. They're expecting a domestic disturbance. What do they walk into? What do they walk into?
1: So, and let's just put this in place. I was born, but I was still young at that time. So I was not in that apartment. However, having worked as a professor in criminal psychology, I trained cops up to the highest level, federal coppers, both sides of the border, Canadian and American. So I meet a lot of cops. So, Richard, I got to meet two of the attending officers that were there that February evening for what they thought they were walking into, a domestic. There was three there in total. I got to know two of them, Mike Mooney and Robert Scotty Crawford. So Mike is your traditional Irish Canadian cop. There was a Irish cop, fresh to Canada, member of the police service, and then Scotty Crawford, right from Scotland. So they're young. All three of them are young. So they go there expecting to, you know, the neighbors had heard all this banging, all this noise. They thought the father was possibly being abusive towards the kids or his wife. And when they got in there, Richard, it was, you know, they started to see it firsthand. They saw the kid on the floor screaming, the parents in denial. Oh, no, we're not doing anything. We're not doing anything. And, you know, Scotty Crawford says, and then Mike Mooney told me both, like looking at me and looking to see if I'm thinking they're crazy. And I'm looking at them to say, okay, is this what you guys really thought you saw? And they saw the very first thing, a kitchen chair, late 1960s wooden type of chair, literally had a kid pinned down in the kitchen, almost like the chair had been magnetized to the floor. And Mike started, you know, kind of pleasantly ordering the wife as well as her husband to tell the kid to stop it. This is why the neighbors are getting fed up. And they implored Michael and Scott Crawford and the other cop to go and pick the chair off them. And, you know, how many people does it take to change a light bulb? Well, this was how many coppers does it take to lift a wooden chair off of an 8-year-old kid on the floor?
0: In the meantime, the 8-year-old is screaming. He's frightened, obviously.
1: Yeah, he's terrified. Mike says this was like, you know, this is like a circus because they're getting impatient. They're flipping out. More Mike than any of them is getting really annoyed at this point because he's like, okay, you drag us out here. We find out that there's no abuse per se going on. So they've ruled that out, but then they see they think the antics of the kids. So they're looking at the circus taking place in front. So Mike finally, impatiently, I remember how he kind of, to paraphrase him, he goes, I had enough. So he goes, finally, I decided, okay, I will humor the woman. But at the same time, I'm going to be really pissed off and go and rip this chair off of the floor and set it up and then show her. And then he goes, but Peter, something happened along the way. He goes, I couldn't budge the chair. And then he goes, Scotty Crawford came over and helped me try to budge it. And we're sitting there just looking dumbfounded until finally the chair just gave way on its own without them even touching it. And the kid got up. And then it escalated to the point where Mike's filling out the report, the incident report, because this is their first time there. And he goes, I don't even know where to start with this thing, you know. What's happening? What is the perpetrator? A wooden kitchen chair's got the kid pinned down. He goes, that's going to look really great in my write-up. And he goes, just as I look up, there's a plate on a wall of plates comes flying at my face, you know, towards the bridge of my nose and drops right at my feet. And he goes, at that point there, Richard, he goes, all bets are off. He goes, the Irish cop, the real, you know, the cop that just

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0: We are not just another radio show. We're family. 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
1: Do you remember when Abdul Rahman Muhammad al-Sayed said this?
2: You know, when it comes to Temple Israel, I was profoundly shaken. Many of my friends growing up worshipped the Temple Israel. Nothing justifies the heinous attack that we saw on Temple Israel. And, you know, I stand in solidarity with my Jewish sisters and brothers for an America where that kind of thing never happens again. I also think it's just critical for us to understand that hurt people do hurt people. And the circumstances happening 6,000 miles away can affect the lives that we live here. And if we stand against violence, we got to stand against violence, all violence.
1: Exactly. Hurting people. The terrorist Hezbollah terrorist in Lebanon who was trying to murder Jews was taken out by Israel. His brother here in America went into a synagogue and tried to murder 140 Jewish children after that. Hurting people hurt people, meaning I understand Hezbollah being killed, inspiring his brother here in America to slaughter 140 Jewish children. I totally, completely understand it. 5 months later, he comes out and gives a non-apology.
3: My comments might have been misconstrued to be justifying something I did not intend to justify.
1: My comments might have been misconstrued. No, we didn't misconstrue anything. We heard what you said. You equivocate terrorism. You know, being taken out to this guy here trying to murder Jewish children.
3: Right. To anybody who feels like my comments might have been hurtful, I'm really sorry. That was not my intention. We condemned that terrorist attack. We condemned it outright.
1: All right. Then you have the scrum. The scrum, the press scrum. And he's asked a lot about Hassan Piker and other stuff, which we'll get to in 1 second. But I got to go to the best call or best talkback that we may have today or for the whole week. I'm filling in for Michael. From WHLO, listen to this woman with an absolutely searing, simple, yet brilliant point.
4: I have a better question. How many of the loved ones of the over 3,000 people, innocent people that were killed on 9/11, avenged their death by killing Muslims? I haven't heard of one.
1: This is brilliant. This is absolutely brilliant because according to Abdul Rahman Muhammad al-Sayed, he literally could understand if some of the Americans whose loved ones were killed in 9/11 would go and try to go murder people in the areas where the terrorists came from. He would understand that because hurting people hurt people. Why then did nobody related to any of the 9/11 victims go out and try to murder people? Interesting, isn't it? Fascinating. Hit that talkback button. Tell me if you think that al-Sayed was sincere, if his apology holds any water with you. It doesn't to me. It's a five-month-old apology because he's getting his butt creamed, I believe. He's going to lose by a much bigger margin, I think, than originally suspected. He's falling apart already. Now let's go back to in the scrum, the press scrum over the weekend at the Democrat convention in Lansing, Michigan, the Michigan Democrat convention, where the Jewish attorney general is too afraid to go. I played that soundbite of her saying she doesn't feel safe. Here he is, though, al-Sayed dodging questions about his affiliations with Hassan Piker, inviting him in with him, campaigning with him.
3: I am not interested in a conversation about a social media person in California. And for folks who want to make this race about a social media person in California, let's not forget what actually matters in our politics, what our politics really are about. I don't ever want my comments to hurt anybody's feelings. It's important to me that people understand that I take seriously the pain of all communities in this state. But I don't want to have a conversation about a Twitch streamer in California. It's just not a serious conversation.
5: Why did you bring him to Michigan?
6: All right, we already went to Fox News.
3: Who are you? Fox News? You can ask Jesse. You can ask Jesse about that.
6: Sure, name it out, please.
5: All right, you don't want to have that conversation, but there are Jewish voters who do want to have that conversation. And everyone I've talked to has been asking me to ask you whether you will condemn.
3: Well, I'm happy to have a conversation with my voters. But if they want to have a conversation with the press, I was here. We were having that conversation. I'm just telling you, this is not a campaign that is about a single streamer in California. This is about affordability in Michigan. Anybody who's ever said that they're existentially worried about Donald Trump, anybody who's ever said that they believe in religious pluralism and the right to pray as you choose to pray, All that we hold dear is on the line. It's time for us to unite around taking that on.
1: So repeatedly, over and over and over again, he refuses to condemn Hassan Piker, all the vile things he said about how America deserved 9/11, calling the Hezbollah terrorist brave Mujahideen, October 7th terror attack from Hamas was a direct consequence of Israeli actions. If the terror group engaged in rape, quote, it doesn't change the dynamic for me. It goes on and on and on. So that, to me, is who Al-Sayed really is, and he just won't denounce publicly what he has embraced publicly. Very interesting. I think we have one more talk back. Is that right? Let's go. Tom in Logan, right, you said? All right.
7: You point out something very critical about the Muslim religion, and that is politicians, whatever they say, you can't trust them. Islam proposes that you lie to the infidel, and that's what they do. Americans need to wake up that Islam wants to impose Sharia law on America. Sharia law is completely antithetical to our founding principles, to our constitution, and to our way of life. They need to be declared terrorists, all of them.
1: It's interesting. He's making me think about, I don't know if you saw over the weekend, Kathy Hochul, the governor of New York, spoke in a mosque. The New York Young Republican Club says the mosque she was speaking at almost entirely funded by Kuwait. And she and many Dems talk about Trump and the Handmaid's Tale. Brandon Gilby, congressman from Texas, says liberals like her complain Donald Trump is turning America into the Handmaid's Tale, only to then cover their heads. She wrapped herself up in a hijab over the weekend. Others saying this, Rick, from the Rubin Report, feminist, quote-unquote, Kathy Hochul, governor, put on a hijab for a Muslim group of men so they feel comfortable 2 weeks before 9/11. A Real America's Voice tweeting out, she did it. She wore the hijab so she doesn't offend Muslim men. Quite interesting. And then here's another one. Fight the patriarchy until it's Muslims. It's very interesting. California right now, a bill recognizing two Islamic holidays. I believe Governor Gavin Newsom signed it in over the weekend, honoring Eid al-Fitr and Eid al-Adha. I'm sure I'm butchering the pronunciations of those. Reportedly, there is nothing, and this is from Fox News, quote, no California statute authorizes public schools to hold exercises celebrating the meaning of Christmas, Easter, or Good Friday. Christian and Jewish holidays have not received comparable treatment. Are you surprised? I'm not. So, very interesting on all that. I want to get into data centers. Because one of the things I've said about data centers, number one, data centers, if you have a closed loop system, many of the new ones do, closed loop doesn't use much water at all. If you have energy provided or the ability to shut their energy or their ability to get power down when there's a power emergency, it works. Unions right now, major unions are backing data centers to the hill. And one of the other things I've talked about, and if you know, data centers, you go, well, AI, no, there's somebody down the street from me has a sign, no AI data centers. Well, if you do Zoom meetings, you're using an AI data, a data center. It's not an AI data center, it's a data center. If you stream movies on Netflix or any other streaming services, you're using the data center. Zoom meetings, if you use your phone, your cell phone, you're using a data center. Unless you're just making a call, I suppose then you're not. It goes on and on and on. You're using data centers. And what's crazy, and I've said this before, there are reports of China, other countries, putting in propaganda into our social media feeds so that we can be against data centers. I feel it's the same way for data centers and flock cams where you're being programmed, you know, push a button. Tell me, what am I supposed to be outraged against next? Come on. Tickle my ears with outrage. What's the next thing for me to be outraged against? Well, now comes this. Chinese influence campaign involving more than 200,000 bot accounts was recently uncovered on X. The X safety team says, quote, with this farm, we found 200 accounts on X posing in a manner that could manipulate a legitimate debate about American AI and energy policy. The Hill had a columnist write about Chinese influence campaign earlier this year and warning more could follow. Quote, OpenAI explained how they disrupted a Chinese-linked influence operation that used ChatGPT to generate fabricated social media posts opposing American AI data centers. The campaign, dubbed Data Center Bandwagon, created fake American personas, arguing that data centers would be dramatically increasing electricity bills and harm on communities. OpenAI traced the activity to a private Chinese technology company working for provincial government clients. Rather than promoting the overtly Beijing narratives, pro-Beijing narratives, the operators sought to insert themselves into an already contentious American policy debate. Instead of inventing new grievances, they amplified existing ones by creating fake local voices designed to appear authentic. In other words, the Chinese government is telling you covertly on social media through all sorts of bots to be against AI data. Well, I shouldn't attach the word AI because it has nothing to do with AI. It has everything to do with all the stuff we use when we go online. Your banking, Facebook, social media, everything you look at goes through a data center. So China is trying to program you to be against data centers. And the reason why is because they want to own the data centers. They want to own the information. If they beat us completely to the AI race, and I know some people say, well, that's just, you know, you say, oh, China beat us. People say, you just keep saying that. But it's actually true. And it's so true that China is trying to convince you and me through chatbots or bots online to be against data centers. Why? Because they bring on more and more and more data centers. If they win the race, and then they own the information. If they own the information, they get to determine what you know, what you do, and what you do not know. Continuing on from this piece in The Hill. Chinese state media has criticized American data centers as environmentally damaging and economically costly, yet the Chinese government continues to subsidize domestic AI infrastructure. In 2022, Mandiant documented Operation Dragon Bridge, a Chinese state-linked campaign that is posed as local Texans opposing construction of a Pentagon-supported rare earth processing facility. Google has since removed more than 175,000 Dragon Bridge-related accounts across YouTube and Blogger. The strategy of embedding Beijing's preferred outcomes within what appears to be an authentic American political discourse. You are being programmed by the Chinese to be against data centers. This is from Axios. Quote, Chinese propaganda has infiltrated American circles with the hope of slowing the U.S. down. Posts include content of how AI strains the electricity grid. This is from China, okay? Posts include content how AI strains the electricity grid and increases utility prices, and cartoons that depict data center operators enriching themselves at the public's expense. I was talking about this. People, and this is all over the country, it's not just, you know, in Indianapolis, but I fill in Indianapolis pretty regularly. And there were people that showed up at the city council meeting and outside of the city county council meeting, and they're screaming and they're yelling and they're against data centers and they're panicking and they're freaking out. Could it be that China is the one that put this in their head? Could it be that they're are quote-unquote useful idiot. I'm not saying if you're against data centers, you're a useful idiot, but what I'm saying is, could it be that there's useful idiots all over the country doing China's bidding for it? I think so. I've got a whole litany of all the stuff that data centers, how they have impacted communities in small towns and in major cities as well, which we'll get to coming up next. That is next. It's Chris Kroc. And by the way, we'll get into the top five stories of the day as well. Coming up next, it's Chris Kroc. And for my friend Michael Del Giorno, if you want to follow me on social media, X, Instagram, Facebook, at Chris Kroc Show, at Chris Kroc Show, C-H-R-I-S-K-R-O-K. 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
9: 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He answered to a wide variety of clients: banks, hospitals, schools, charities, and even Hollywood big names like Kevin Bacon and Steven Spielberg. 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Bernie Madoff was arrested at his luxury Manhattan penthouse. For decades, Madoff sold lies. He wasn't running a hedge fund. He was running a multi-billion dollar Ponzi scheme, the largest in history. For more on this impactful moment in history or our other podcasts, go to foxnewspodcast.com.
10: 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The World Health Organization recently announcing that global tuberculosis diagnoses hit a record high, but that deaths have fallen. So what exactly is TB? WHO describes it as being caused by bacteria that most often affects the lungs. It's spread through the air when people with lung TB cough, sneeze, or spit, and someone nearby only needs to inhale a few germs to become infected. Even though it's preventable and curable, TB is still the world's top infectious killer. Most who get it live in low and middle-income countries, and though it's present all around the world, half of all people with TB are from 8 countries: Bangladesh, China, India, Indonesia, Nigeria, Pakistan, Philippines, and South Africa. 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I'm Lisa Brady, Fox News.
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12: Android apps better respect your battery life. Google says it will soon enforce new rules on app developers for the Android platform that would penalize their products if they too often cause one's device battery to rapidly drain. The problem, Google says, is with something known as wake locks, which keep the Android device in an awake mode even if the screen is off. Certain apps can prolong this feature's use, using up too much of the battery's charge. Google says starting early next year, apps that do this might find that a warning label is affixed to the app listing on Google's Play Store, and that it could even result in the app being deprioritized in the store. The new policy follows Google's goal for core technical quality metrics, which has been used to push developers to limit app crashes and buggy code. Device power usage has also been a complaint of users. With Fox on Tech, I'm Eben Brown, Fox News.

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4: I'm Dave Anthony, Fox News. Iran retaliating the first U.S. attack since July 29th. And Fox's Alex Hogan reports.
5: Iran fired missiles toward U.S. military targets in Jordan, and the United Arab Emirates says it also intercepted an Iranian drone. The UAE's foreign minister today says it reserves the full right to respond to the Iranian attack. And a U.S. source telling Fox nearly all incoming missiles had been intercepted. Today, Iranian President Masoud Pezeshkian says his country would deliver a decisive response to those U.S. attacks yesterday.
4: Now, the U.S. strikes targeted Iranian forces said to be preparing to launch rockets with sea mines in the Strait of Hormuz. And as President Trump keeps up a blockade of Iran's ports, and with more U.S. economic sanctions expected this week, he reiterates to Fox's Trey Gowdy.
6: Iran is a number one leading state sponsor of terror. You've heard that many times in the whole world. They cannot have a nuclear weapon.
4: The jury gets back to deliberating this morning in Plymouth, Massachusetts at Lindsey Clancy's trial, deciding if the mother is guilty of murdering her three children, as they also consider Clancy's insanity defense.
7: Her defense says she experienced psychosis and heard hallucinations telling her to kill herself and her kids. The prosecution says she's lying about those hallucinations and planned the murders because she wanted to kill herself and felt she had to kill her kids first.
4: Fox's Nate Foy outside the courthouse. Search continues in Arizona for 15 people unaccounted for in Grand Canyon flash flooding.
5: That flood destroyed trails and bridges, stranding hikers. A water pipeline was also knocked out. At least one person has died, and 60 others were able to safely evacuate. More thunderstorms and heavy rain are expected, complicating rescue efforts.
4: That's Fox's Marianne Rafferty. Much bigger search continues in a much larger flooding disaster in China, Nepal. More than 4,000 missing, now more than 900 dead. 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
20: 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We have our national correspondent, Rory O'Neill, standing by. Grocery prices. He's also going to give us a hit on the Grand Canyon flash flood, which is just terrible. But Rory, what is going on with grocery prices, and what is the next big grocery shock that's brewing?
21: Well, Chris, good morning. It was J.P. Morgan who came out with an analysis showing that global food inflation would hit 5% in the first half of next year. That's about double what we saw in the first half of 2026. And a lot of this all goes back to diesel. Diesel's a lot more expensive. Farmers use it for their tractors. There's diesel in the fertilizer. Of course, the diesel is in the trucks that deliver these goods to the store shelves. And it really is across the board. You add to that, corn and wheat prices are surging this week, hitting their highest level in 3 years. Bad weather has hit the corn crops, and that Russia-Ukraine war drags on. You know, Ukraine was the biggest producer of wheat and sunflower oil in the world, and a lot of that production has come down because, well, their farmers are busy right now.
20: So, Rory, one of my listeners here in Dallas-Fort Worth where I'm sitting had asked me when the big-time inflation started happening under Joe Biden, when will prices go down? When will grocery prices go down? And I think I know the answer to it. I know what I would tell her now, but I want to hear what you say about that question right now.
21: Prices aren't going to go down. It's not going to happen because, you know, what you hope then is that the wages keep up and that you're allowed and able to afford this stuff. But you don't necessarily want to get into a cycle of deflation either. Look, we saw the egg prices and the chicken prices, and that was the avian flu. And, you know, that was like a hump you had to get through. So you can understand individual commodities coming back down due to a price shock. But when it's an across the board kind of thing that they're looking at here, lower diesel prices isn't suddenly going to fix this.
20: Right. And then one of the things they also mentioned here, tariffs, soaring gas and energy prices aligned with the Middle East conflict. Will there be any relief if and when the Iranian tensions are gone?
21: It will certainly take the pressure off. And I think that at least that's a good sign. And remember, you know, we are dealing with a global economy, and that's there's competition now for the fertilizer that can't get through the Strait of Hormuz as it normally would. And, you know, as there are falling supplies with corn and wheat, well, then there's going to be growing demand to fill those markets on other parts of the planet. So it's I don't see broad deflation, but you may see individual commodities. And back to the tariffs in particular, you know, some people were scratching their heads with tariffs on Brazil, saying, why are you putting a tariff on Brazil? The U.S. can't grow coffee, so why tariff Brazilian coffee imports, right? It's one thing, if you were to tariff a Brazilian car, you could say, well, all right, America makes cars, that's competition. Same way we tariff Chinese electric vehicles, like, okay, we're protecting our own. But why tariff coffee when we can't even make it outside of a few acres in Hawaii?
20: Any relief from beef prices in the near future that you're aware of?
21: Yeah, you know, beef is just it's a longer cycle to recover from, right? You can't make a cow in 6 months, or at least not come to full term. So it's
20: unless you make it in the lab. Unless you make it in the lab,
21: right?
20: But then you don't want to eat that.
21: Well, and then it's a twofer, right? Because the cow that you would have sent to slaughter, now you need to stick around to make more cows. So, you know, even growing the herd then takes other beef out of the system. So it is a tricky thing to manage.
20: Rory, tell me what you know about the Grand Canyon flash flood as of right now. It's horrifying. More than 20 people underway for the search. What do we have missing right now? What do we know?
21: Yeah, I think that number of 20 was a guesstimate yesterday. They brought that number down to 15. There is one confirmed fatality as a result of this. They're still trying to gather information about who was there and who may be among the missing. And, hopefully we'll just, you know, clarify and make sure people are safe where they are. But this is the result of several days of heavy rain. Some of the bridges, those friendship bridges, just getting washed away up and down this this region, which is one of the most popular trails there in the Grand Canyon. But the flooding has created this significant flash flooding event that has just scared an awful lot of people who were in this area in the Bright Angel Creek.
20: Rory O'Neill, national correspondent, appreciate you. Look forward to talking to you at 8:50 Eastern about the data center and Chinese folks, Chinese government trying to manipulate perhaps our opinion on data centers. Thank you, sir.
21: Thanks, Chris.
20: Thank you very much. There he goes. Yeah, we stayed way back when. It was like the best trip ever. My wife was amazing. She booked us a night on the Bright Angel side or whatever, the Bright Angel Canyon. At Grand Canyon, which is one of the most popular visited one period of the Grand Canyon, we stayed at a hotel or motel. I don't know what you call it, but lodges. And so we stayed in one of the rooms there. It was unbelievable. no TV. I think they had electricity, but no TV. And we bought a book. My wife bought a book that was chronicles every death in the Grand Canyon. and you get to read about them, and it's mostly people saying, watch this. And then you don't see them anymore. Or one guy going to the bathroom off the ledge there. And then there's a gravitational like pull thing you feel when you're standing over these massive openings. It was quite interesting. And really what it is a lot of people don't drink enough water. And when there's signs that are everywhere, you're almost being beaten over the head with signs saying, you know, drink a gallon of water, bring a gallon of water or whatever for every blank amount of times. And they still don't listen. But in this case, it was absolute tragedy. So, we'll hope and pray for the remaining people to be found and be okay. On Chinese, the Chinese communists, along with Russia and Iran, according to a briefing by the FBI and White House to the House Energy and Commerce Committee, they want to be briefed more on alleged propaganda campaigns by China, Russia, and Iran. All of them. One estimate that opposition campaigns have delayed or obstructed roughly $46 billion in data center projects in Virginia alone. Again, our enemies telling us to be against data centers surreptitiously through social media influence campaigns. The X just came out today. Chinese influence campaign involving more than 200,000 bot accounts uncovered on X. Quote, with this farm, we found 200 accounts posing in a manner that could manipulate legitimate debate about American AI and energy policy. An opinion piece on the Hill detailing a Chinese influence campaign from earlier this year, warning more could be following. So they are literally programming you through social media to be outraged and against data centers and AI. Why do you think China, Russia, and Iran would want to trick us into being against data centers? I mean, I know the answer from my opinion. My opinion is they're doing it because they want to win the data race and the AI race. And so if they get more and more of us outraged against data centers, then they will slow it down. And boy, is it working. One of the columns or our news articles over the weekend I read shows, well, it says if you can get, quote, Greg Abbott, governor of Texas, and Kathy Hochul, governor of New York, agreeing on something, it's probably not a Chinese psyop. It's probably not a mass delusion people are having on these issues. This is from a Yahoo column or Axios column via Yahoo. Listen, I think the reason why Governor Greg Abbott, and maybe even Kathy Hochul, but Governor Greg Abbott, is now seemingly against AI or data centers, I think it's because the people have, a lot of people have been fooled by this and are against it, but they don't know the whole story. And I think the Chinese, Iranian, and Russian bots, plants in our social media to light us up and get us angry about it is working. And I think people are allowing themselves in many cases, not all, but in many cases to become, quote, useful idiots for our adversaries. Let me give you examples. Quote, this is from the Wall Street Journal editorial report over the weekend on Fox News. Data centers, golf courses use 30 times more water than data centers. I repeat, golf courses use 30 times more water than data centers. Obviously, we got to shut down the golf courses first, right? Data centers use half of what a car wash uses. Do you really have to wash your car? No. So shut those down first. Loudoun County, Virginia, 3% of the land has data centers on it. 3% of Loudoun County land has data center. 40% of the local revenue is provided by data centers in Loudoun County. 40% of the revenue. That's $5,800 per person that the data centers pay into taxes. In Quincy, Washington, they now pay 71% less property taxes because of data centers. They got a new hospital, police department, city hall, and $110 million high school. There's $50,000 bonuses given to a rural Louisiana school district because a data center opened up in their jurisdiction. In Ellendale, North Carolina, data centers have reduced the average household's electric bill by $250. also in Ellendale, North Dakota. The town collected $400,000 in annual sales tax revenue pre-data center. They got $400,000 annual tax. In just the first 7 months, they've gotten $3.5 million. So right now they're on par to go from $400,000 in tax revenues to $7 million in 1 year. What is that, like 14 times, more than 14 times the revenue? Ellendale can now afford to repave its streets, renovate its senior center, finance a new public safety complex, establish walking trails, and refurbish its historic opera house. Quote, we were a dying little town. According to congressional inquiries and investigative research, Chinese state media and foreign-funded networks have allegedly played a major role in shaping the data center coverage online in social media. In Quincy, Washington, revenues generated by data centers have helped fund, I already mentioned that one, the new hospital. And let me see here. Here's more. In DeKalb, Illinois, about an hour and a half outside of Chicago, where I grew up, in DeKalb, data centers paid $49 million in property taxes from 2021 to 2024. The mayor says those dollars went back into city services and public schools, including health.

0: games. Oh, this funny baby bot character. 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

0: of the people, by the people, for the people. It's your morning show with Michael Del Giorno.
1: This is your morning show. Chris Kroc and for Michael Del Giorno. Hey, to join that conversation, hit that talk back button on the iHeart stream. The microphone icon, click it and go to town. Well, we have our national correspondent, Rory O'Neill, joining us on an unbelievable thing, or actually, if you're like me, you actually understand and believe it is true. The data center outrage, Chinese plot. Rory, how much influence are the Chinese Communist Party and their underlings exerting on us with AI and data centers?
2: Yeah, it's tough to measure, but the safety team over at X, formerly Twitter, they put out a statement last week saying that they found this Chinese bot farm, about 200,000 X accounts spewing out stuff all the time. And about 200 of those accounts were specifically putting out information, not necessarily wrong or misleading, or maybe misleading is the way to describe it, but information that would try to get more Americans to oppose AI data centers. So the allegation being, here's China ginning up opposition to data centers in the U.S. in order to help China win the race in AI. At least that's what's being suggested by the folks over at X Safety.
1: Now, I've also heard that if China wins the data race, the data center race, then they win the ability to control the information. Is that accurate?
2: Well, right. It's difficult to figure out these days, right? And who wants, because China can often be cut out from some of these deals. But, you know, at the same time, we're debating what's the electric usage, how much water are you going to use? Do you think China and the Chinese government really cares about the people's opinion across China and you know what the government thinks? So they're going to put these things where they want them. And that's also one of the big differences. And I'd also note that this note, this allegation of 200 accounts trying to undermine American confidence in data centers comes from X, a company that wants to build more data centers. So I think you have to take a grain of salt with both the allegations here.
1: The Hill reporting through an editorial column, the OpenAI disrupted a Chinese-linked influence operation using ChatGPT to generate fabricated social media posts using opposing American AI data centers. So it's not just X, according to these reports.
2: Well, right. I think the Hill article specifically links to the posting by X Safety, and which showed examples of some of this propaganda out there.
1: It's crazy. Rory O'Neill, thank you very much, sir. We'll talk to you tomorrow.
2: Talk to you then, Chris. Thanks.
1: Yes, sir. Thank you. There he goes. I will see you tomorrow. Chris Crockin for Michael Del Giorno.
3: Hey, I'm Jeremy Swift from Ted Lasso, and my morning show is your morning show with Michael Del Giorno.
4: 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They work by lowering your blood sugar, reducing your appetite. So what if you're looking to lose weight but not interested in painful weekly injections, especially when you hear of all the intense side effects? That's why the doctors created a weight loss supplement called Lean. And the results are remarkable. The studied ingredients in Lean have been shown to lower blood sugar, burn fat by converting it to energy, which feels great, and curb your appetite and cravings, so you're not as hungry. Eat less. 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
10: Flash flooding in the Grand Canyon leaves one dead. I'm Wendy Swanson, KNST News. At least one person is dead after devastating flash flooding at the Grand Canyon over the weekend. National Park Service officials say a man's body was recovered near Crystal Rapids a day after floodwaters hit Bright Angel Canyon and the Phantom Ranch area. As of last night, about 15 people were still reported missing or unaccounted for. More than 60 others were evacuated by helicopter. One evacuee, David Gregory, tells Fox 10 he was shocked by how quickly conditions turned dangerous.
11: Changed very quickly from a kind of a peaceful setting to maybe get your stuff together to, hey, we got to go. We don't have time.
10: Destroyed footbridges along Bright Angel Creek have cut off hiker access, and several Colorado River crossings remain closed while crews assess the damage. A child is dead following a golf cart rollover crash north of Phoenix. The Maricopa County Sheriff's Office says four people were on the cart Saturday night in New River, including three children riding on a bench seat. One child died from injuries suffered in the crash. Investigators have not released the victim's ages or said what caused the rollover. And the Diamondbacks are back home after dropping the final game of their series with San Francisco 7-2. Arizona opens a home stand against the Phillies tonight. First pitch is set for 6:40 with Brandon Pfaadt expected to get the start. I'm Wendy Swanson, KNST AM 790, Tucson's most stimulating.
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17: They called it the Affordable Care Act. 16 years later, healthcare costs are still exploding.
18: Ladies and gentlemen, children of all ages, welcome to the Conservative Circus with James T. Harris.
17: This is something that the mainstream media just will not do. They're not going to remind you of the previous mistakes of Democrat administrations that pushed garbage on us. Good morning, my friends. Before we jump into the old Affordable Care Act that isn't affordable, I just want to check in with Pablo, want to check in with Aaron. And are you enjoying the fact that we've had a major break in weather?
19: It's been like 10 hours.
17: What are you? That's not a lot. What?
19: Oh, no, it was nice this morning, but I mean, it was still warm. I mean,
17: we're talking about it being in the possibly even low 90s. For the whole.
19: Yeah, I'm still recovering from the months of oppressive, hellish like heat.
17: And as it was raining, Pablo, I was thinking about your garden. Mm-hmm. You know, we learned that Pablo was a gardener, an avid gardener.
19: Well, we didn't have to guess.
17: Water from God instead of water from the hose. Okay.
19: I got a little bit of pushback for a post I made on Instagram.
17: What did you
19: over
17: say?
19: The weekend. Well, you could follow me at producer Aaron on Instagram. I spent for the third week in a row, I had to get like the vacuum attachment out and like really clean the pool following like wind and rain and all that. Mm-hmm, mm-hmm. And I get done and it was Saturday. And I look up and I'm like, it's overcast. And like, you could feel that moisture coming. It's going to rain,
17: isn't
19: it?
17: It's going
19: to rain. And to make it worse, I had just washed my car too. So I was like, there are really two moods in the valley, which is praying for rain. And then, please God, don't let it rain. I just did all this work to the pool and I washed my car. So a lot of people were like, how dare you pray for not rain?
17: I'm right.
19: Like, well,
17: you don't want to clean up the pool again.
19: Because now I'm going to have to go back out and clean the pool again. But
20: rainwater's good. It helps me grow, and I am growing. I started an Instagram. So where do I follow you at?
19: Started an Instagram.
20: Yes, this weekend.
19: Wow. What? Wait.
20: I found him. Like, yeah.
19: The first thing you should do is give your Instagram handle out so that all of the listeners.
20: Easy.
19: And the followers on YouTube can follow you.
17: Hold on, you got to hear this. What did you say?
20: Cactus hombre, which means cactus man.
19: Oh, man, that's Spanish? I'm going to have to learn Spanish to follow you on Instagram? Look, man, can't you just be Paul Rivers? @PaulRivers.
20: I tried
19: Paul
20: that, Rivers. Somebody took it.
17: Oh, yeah. Okay, well.
19: But @TheRealPaulRivers.
17: Right, there you go. Yeah, try
19: See,
17: that.
19: See, that's what Trump did on True Social.
20: Game. I'm learning. But
17: you got to try that.
20: Okay, I do want to follow you, Aaron, because I know you have
19: posted on Instagram. Producer Aaron.
17: Cactus what?
20: Hombre, like
17: no,
20: man.
17: No. Yeah. No.
19: You have to. Man, you can't have all these white people trying to figure out how to spell hombre.
17: Come on.
19: Dude.
17: The real Paul Rivers. That's what we want to try to get. Right. Well, and you have time, so you just started. Okay. All right. Congratulations, too, by the way. On
20: Instagram. Welcome to 22.
17: It's going to change your whole life. I did get caught in my first three haboobs on the highway. Down to Tucson this week.
19: Three haboobs?
17: Three. Not one, not two, but three.
19: That's and like Total Recall.
17: I am telling
19: the
17: you.
19: The alien there, I think that was three.
17: Not three boobies. Oh, I see what I did here. I see how I set you up. I'm sorry, audience. Three separate dust storms, and it was crazy. And people, you're not paying attention. When you get caught in a dust storm and you pull to the side of the road, you're not supposed to put on your blinkers. You're supposed to cut everything off. People not paying attention. It's dangerous. Because we're zipping through there and people on the side of the road got their blinkers on, kinds of craziness. And it's true. You'll be drawn to the light and that could be deadly. They were freaking out because, of course, the dust, you couldn't see. It's right. You totally cannot see. But we just kept going anyway.
19: I didn't realize it was that bad this week. Because we didn't get.
17: Here and Tucson, it was crazy Saturday night. Had to go down there. Had a surprise party for my 60th for my brother-in-law.
19: Oh, I thought you were going to say for your drug dealer.
17: Stop it.
19: That's Tucson you were talking
17: about. Stop it. I did see a lot of that, though. Oh. And we zipped on through. But it's funny because, like, a few minutes into that, on the other side, it's crystal. You can see everything. So people stopped in the midst of the stream, not knowing just a like a not even a fourth of a mile, you'd be out of it. Like I said, though, that was harrowing. Harrowing. All right, just wanted to get that. You know, it doesn't happen very often, my friends, where we get to talk about a major weather break in which it's in our favor. So I just wanted to bring that up, let you all out there listening by iHeartRadio app that the heat has broken. It's still hot, but it's not the 115.
19: And we saw north of here a tragedy in the Grand Canyon. Absolutely. Over the weekend. We have 20 hikers missing following flash flooding. You know, it's scary.
17: The same type of flash flooding that we experienced over in Nepal, but not to that level, of course. But yes, flash flooding. And in Tucson, what was this? Last week, I believe, we had a woman who got all stuck in Sabino Park, flash flood. And I used to hike that all the time. Got stuck. They tried to pull her from a tunnel. She made it out on the other side, all right. But this 'tis the season. Everything in Arizona, I'm telling you, when you're out in nature, everything is designed to kill you. Spitting cactus, flash floods, the heat. Pablo's back there laughing. It's true.
20: A spitting cactus?
17: Yeah,
19: you got those cactuses that shoot at you they're Hawkeye from the Avengers.
17: I was brand new down here, and
20: The Choya.
17: Yes, that one. That one right there is the one that attacked me.
20: That'll jump right at you.
17: Personally attacked me. I was like, ow, and had all these needles.
19: That's what Pablo's changing his Instagram handle to Ombre Choya.
17: Spitting, like spitting it even cactus. Spitting cactus. That's what he's doing. The Affordable Care Act is back in the news. Why? Because it's after, 16 years, they called it the Affordable Care Act, right? Maybe it's time we ask the question that Washington doesn't really want to ask. What if government didn't fix the problem? What if government helped create it? I think government helped create the affordable care crisis we are now facing in this country. It's funny how Democrats are running around talking about affordable care. Or, you know, this is the slogan? I guess not just Democrats. We have Republicans all also running around talking about how things are not affordable. Oh, expecting the government to fix it. No. I mean, this is something that virtually every American eventually has to deal with, healthcare. And promises were made. How have those promises panned out? And how should we think about this as we're heading into the midterms? We will talk about that coming up next.
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11: 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If you listen to our first segment of the show, I want to give you a heads up. Do not go to Cactus Ombre on Instagram. Don't do that yet.
12: Well, you can go, and when he changes it, it'll just follow over.
11: Yeah. Oh, will it follow?
12: Yeah.
11: You
12: can
11: change the name.
12: Stop giving advice you know nothing about.
11: You could change the name and it is okay.
12: Yes.
11: Okay.
12: Go follow Pablo on Instagram.
11: And of course,
12: Cactus Ombre something, something, something.
11: Is it, what is it? Cactus Ombre what?
13: 623, because I'm from the West Side.
11: 623. And 623. So we're throwing out gang signs.
13: No, not gang signs.
11: You listen to 623 West Side.
13: Thanks, Aaron. He's my Instagram Sherpa.

0: affordability working out for you?
1: Mm-hmm. Well, the good news is you don't have to pay it if you don't actually get care.
0: Mm-hmm.
1: And getting in to see a doctor, a primary care physician, or even, like, heaven forbid you need a specialist.
0: Mm-hmm.
1: Like, good God.
0: It's crazy. All the promises that were made, we were told that Obamacare was going to bend the cost curve. We were famously told, family, you know, that you would save thousands of dollars. It would be the equivalent of paying a cable bill. Remember that? Instead, insurance premiums kept climbing, government subsidies got bigger, taxpayer spending increased, and somehow Washington keeps treating the answer to expensive health care as spending more money on expensive health care. Now, we're having a conversation in this country right now about socialism and communism. Can we please pay attention to the Affordable Care Act?
1: Well, you know, there are some people, James, that say that the Affordable Care Act is doing exactly what it was intended to do, which was completely disrupt the private insurance industry, the patient-doctor experience in this country, drive costs up so that there would be an increased public clamoring for single-payer health care.
0: Well, to your point, we don't see anybody talking about this. We only see the left talking about this to finally push people into Medicare for all, which is single-payer? Government-run healthcare. They keep talking about the elimination of private healthcare. Have everybody in the same sinking boat,
1: and it'll be free.
0: Yeah.
1: I mean, you'll have to pay like
0: that part
1: 55% of your income to the government, but it'll be free.
0: And here's the thing that the media is not talking about. Of course, here's the thing that Democrats are not talking about, but more Republicans should be talking about. In every normal marketplace, you control the money. You walk into the store, you look at the price, you decide whether something is worth it, compare it with the guy across the street, and either buy it or you just walk away. That forces businesses to compete for your dollar. Healthcare, of course, doesn't work that way, and it hasn't for a while. But my question is, if the government would have just left it alone, if Obama never made this his signature policy change, if they just left it alone, would we be better or worse off?
1: Better.
0: I
1: think there's still challenges,
0: absolutely,
1: right? Costs are still, you know, getting higher. But I think the end result would be we would have better access to doctors, specialists, medical facilities. That's my problem with all of this, is not only are costs exploding, but if you get sick, if you get the flu, if you get, you know, a cold to the point where, you know, NyQuil's not knocking it out and you need to go to a doctor, you can't see your primary care physician. It takes 2-3 months to get in. You end up going to an urgent care facility to see a nurse practitioner who knows nothing about your health, nothing about your history. And no, by the way, it costs, I mean, most healthcare plans, an urgent care facility costs about 3 times out of pocket what your primary care physician costs.
0: Well, exactly. Exactly. So think about what we have done. We've separated the consumer from the price. And then we wonder why the price keeps going up. We've made it impossible for you to see your primary doctor if you were like sick and you didn't see someone right away. As Aaron just said, you got to go to the emergency room or you go to urgent care centers.
1: And if you are trying to be responsible and find out what a procedure or what something costs, good luck. God be with you. I mean, the doctors don't know. And then the doctor's like, well, call my business office. And then you call the business office, and then they give you the wrong code. And then you call the insurance. It takes months. Basically, you get the – it's like the Nancy Pelosi situation. You have to get the procedure to find out how much it costs.
0: You have people from different countries coming in to take advantage of our healthcare because they have access, of course. If you live on the southern border, I mean, you could take advantage of some things that most of the country can't. But then again, that shows you how much government

0: and has screwed up our system. That only the specialized people, only the haves can take advantage.
1: The only people that tend to be getting free health care or affordable health care are the transgender children that they want to have come in and cut the thingies off.
0: Yes. Transgender children and illegals.
1: And Somalis. Well, they seem to be illegals. Okay.
0: Right. So this is the situation we find ourselves in, and we still have the Democrats talking about government-run healthcare. They want to give government more of your power, of your health, the power to see a doctor. This is the problem. They're not putting it in the right context. If you really want to help, when costs become unbearable, Washington doesn't restore the consumer's power. They subsidize the cost. If you really want to help, get out of the way. It's going to be messy at first, but the market will correct itself. You need to give power back to the consumer. Put patients back in control of healthcare dollars. 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Make prices visible. Make insurance behave like insurance instead of becoming the payment mechanism for practically every interaction with the healthcare system. They don't want to do that, do they? Government doesn't. Democrats don't want to do that. Republicans argue about Obamacare. Democrats argue about Obamacare. Socialists argue that the government should take over even more of the system. Meanwhile, Americans keep writing bigger checks.
1: There's another way we could help drive down the cost of healthcare, too.
0: How's that?
1: Stop giving it for free to illegals and get the illegals out of here so they can't flood our emergency rooms.
0: Yes.
1: It also, by the way, that would help drive down home costs, too.
0: Yeah, getting rid of illegals, getting illegals off of our system will make it better for everybody. So maybe the question isn't how government can make healthcare affordable. Maybe the question really is, what did we do to healthcare that made government necessary to afford it in the first place? That's where we're starting. That's what needs to be discussed. This is, once again, it's being done to us. 16 years of this, 16 years of failure. And notice how the left, Democrats, they're not talking about getting rid of this at all.
1: Oh, well, their answer is it doesn't go far enough.
0: So that's what we need to know as we head into the midterms. Speaking of the midterms, President Trump, yeah, he was on the news, making the news a cycle yesterday, talking about the midterms. We'll go there coming up next. Let me.
2: Deadly flooding at the Grand Canyon. I'm Wendy Swanson, KNST News. At least one person is dead at the Grand Canyon after devastating flash flooding over the weekend. The National Park Service says a 46-year-old man's body was recovered near Crystal Rapids yesterday, a day after flooding hit the Bright Angel Canyon and Phantom Ranch area. Around 15 others are missing or unaccounted for. Helicopters helped evacuate more than 60 others from the area. Park administrators said destroyed footbridges along Bright Angel Creek have cut off hiker access, and several Colorado River crossings remain closed while crews assess damage. The Scottsdale woman who falsely claimed she was pregnant with Bachelor star Clayton Eckerd's twins has pleaded guilty to fraud. The Arizona Republic reports Laura Owens pleaded guilty Friday to felony charges originating from false pregnancy claims involving Eckerd and another man. Owens admitted to two counts of fraudulent schemes, one count of perjury, and one count of taking the identity of another. As part of the plea deal, prosecutors agreed to dismiss the remaining 10 charges against Owens. She's scheduled to be sentenced in October. I'm Wendy Swanson, KNST AM 790, Tucson's most stimulating.
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3: Health insurance may end up costing $100 or less. 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
4: Yeah, that's a breath. May end up costing less than your cable bill. Do you still have, do you pay your cable bill?
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4: that's changed,
5: services,
4: hasn't it? That's changed.
5: And we actually just dropped the Hulu Live TV. We had been using that for a long time. Mm-hmm. I haven't paid cable or a satellite bill in, gosh, it's probably been 13 years.
4: I wish we could go back to cable bill, don't you?
5: I hated it.
4: But you don't you hate having to pay all these different services?
5: No, because I still pay. I've done the math. I mean, obviously there's streaming service creep, mm-hmm. but I pay less than I did when I had either DirecTV or like a traditional cable bill. The one thing that stinks, and it's just you got to adapt, is like you got to remember what show is on what streaming service. Mm-hmm. But no, I don't miss it. I thought I would, but when we dropped the Hulu Live, I'm like, I actually, like, it's liberating because you're not just randomly flipping through live channels.
4: So what are you doing during the NFL season when, like, you know, there's Prime that's going to do this, and I think YouTube has some games, and it's, like, all over the place.
5: Well, I subscribe to the Sunday Ticket and have for every year of my adult life.
4: Well, see, the Sunday Ticket is sort of like old cable where you could go to one place to see it, but now
5: it's on YouTube.
4: Can you
5: YouTube
4: still TV. See all the games when,
5: yes,
4: you know, when
5: YouTube
4: like
5: TV.
4: If Prime is doing it, does
5: No, and that's never been the case. That's never been the case. So YouTube, like the channels that have exclusivity, you only can watch them, like, you know, there's like Peacock, I think, has the Christmas Day
4: right.
5: games, but that's always been the case. There's no difference.
4: Okay.
5: YouTube TV, the Sunday Ticket just gives you access to out-of-market games that aren't national broadcasts. But we do that because, you know, I'm a 49ers fan, my wife's a Bucks fan, my son's a Bengals fan.
4: But let me ask you, how much does it cost to get the Sunday Ticket? Is it on YouTube right now? Used to be on
5: It went up. They bill me monthly for it, and I think it's like $48 a month for the whole year. So it's expensive. I mean, it's
4: so
5: not cheap.
4: In a sense, if we just take the NFL ticket, years ago, 16 years ago, President Trump was saying that affordable health care, with the affordable health care plan passing, it would be cheaper than the NFL ticket on YouTube.
5: Right, right. Yeah, I mean, I pay, it's probably close to $500 a year for the Sunday Ticket. It's a lot. But this is what my family does in the fall.
4: You don't have to justify.
5: I don't have to justify.
4: It just took me a long time to get to this point to understand how the
5: right.
4: We know how the whole family, the Aaron family loves football, NFL football.
5: We don't go out in the fall. We don't eat at restaurant. We watch football.
4: The
5: award included.
6: We got to watch UFC, and that's pay-per-view, and it'd be like $80.
4: Okay,
5: so, but they moved that to Paramount,
6: is
5: right?
6: Is that still cheaper than insurance? Yeah, they did, but before we would still have to pay every pay-per-view. Yeah,
4: well,
6: according
4: to Obama, you know, affordable health care will be cheaper than Pablo's pay-per-view. By the way, Pablo's now picked up 13 followers on what was that? Cactus Ombre?
5: Landscaper Ombre or something like that.
4: Stop it. Right.
5: So Cactus Ombre 623, because he's from the West Side.
4: West Side? We're trying to build him up here. He's gonna end up changing the name. He's gonna try to. But in the meantime, yeah, this is Aaron's Instagram gift to Pablo.
5: But healthcare costs are probably escalating faster than the Sunday Ticket. Because there was a time where I could get the Sunday Ticket for about $280 a season.
4: Right.
5: And now you're pushing closer to five. But they've made some changes. See, I will say this. Costs for Sunday Ticket have gone up. The service has gotten much better.
4: Really?
5: It used to be you could only have one live stream at a time. So
4: correct.
5: Was watching a game in the living room and my son's team was playing at the same time, he was out of luck. I think now you can get, I think it's three streams consecutively at the same time.
4: So really?
5: Like, you pay a little bit more for it, but like we could all be watching our individual games in our separate rooms.
4: So you're telling me that they have, to justify the cost of this, they have been innovative
5: in giving you more options. The quality of care has gone up.
4: Wow, wow. Yeah. We can't say that about Obamacare, can we?
5: No, you can't.
4: No, you cannot. James, why are you talking about this 16 years after the fact? Because these were promises that the government made to you. I mean, you had Obama selling this stuff. If you didn't like your doctor, you could keep your doctor. Remember all of that nonsense?
2: If you like your doctor, you will be able to keep your doctor, period.
7: If you like your doctor, you keep your doctor. If you like your current insurance, you keep that insurance.
2: If you've got health insurance, you like your doctor, you like your plan, you can keep your doctor. You can keep your plan.
4: That's a lie.
2: Nobody is talking about taking that away from
4: you.
2: That's a lie. If you like your doctor, you can keep your doctor.
4: That was the mantra. He went out day to repeat it, blah, blah, blah, blah. It was a lie.
5: I've lost six doctors in the time since the ACA was passed, many of whom were just like, screw. Two of them left to start. Two different doctors, two completely different cities, don't know each other. One was in Virginia, one was in Rochester, New York. Started concierge private
4: services. You know, and then my pediatrician, he was older. He's like, you know what? If this passes, back in the day, if this passes, I'm done. I'm out. I will give it 2 or 3 years to, you know, to transition to bring somebody else in, but I'm going to be out. And that's exactly what he did.
5: You know, for the people that are asking also, why are we talking about this 16 years later? Because they told us the ACA was going to fix it, right? The ACA was the signature. I mean, that is Obama's signature piece of legislation, right?
4: Absolutely.
5: It was supposed to fix the American healthcare system. And it's only made it worse. And now we're supposed to believe the socialist liberal Democrats that now they can fix it because now if they get into power, single payer is going to be what fixes healthcare.
4: That's why we're talking about this. They're lying. And
5: in both instances, as Woody points out here, the Republicans have done nothing.
8: Morning, guys. The Affordable Care Act, the Inflation Reduction Act, it's infuriating because the left pushes and passes things they know will do the exact opposite. And the Republicans are feckless in their messaging. They should never allow a Democrat candidate to run on the affordability message. They just need to remind the voters that Senators Kelly and Gallego voted for this stuff, and that's why there's high prices.
4: You're absolutely correct, Woody. Absolutely correct. Should not be able to run on affordability after we have this shoved down our throats. And now I'm here to remind you. I'm here to remind you of this. Every step of the way, we're going to talk about President Trump, talking about the midterms coming up.
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0: You are listening to the Conservative Circus, 550 KFYI, 790 KNST, the free iHeart radio app. We are also streaming live on YouTube at 550 KFYI. Why, Alexandria Ocasio-Cortez, why is she warning that Republicans are laying, trying to take a Medicaid? What is she talking about?
1: I often wonder that about AOC.
0: What is she talking about? This is AOC. Does she use social media in a very effective way? Yes, she does. But here she is wearing her sweatsuits and stuff like that, has the camera close to her face. There's nothing here for you, Aaron.
1: She knows how to get her message across.
0: Absolutely.
2: The reason they're shaking all these couch cushions and the reason that they are rattling off all these numbers is because all those numbers, they are trying to add up into one of the most massive tax cuts for billionaires and the 1%. Probably in modern American history. And do not forget that. Don't forget that. MAGA, Trump is coming for your Medicaid. MAGA, Republicans are coming for your Medicaid. And the reason they are rattling off all of these things, because listen, where there is waste, we should address it. Where there is corruption, mm-hmm. we should address it.
0: Really?
2: Where there's fraud and abuse, we should address it. But don't you think that if you found a bunch of money in the couch cushions, that you would put that to expanding Medicaid, improving schools,
0: Absolutely
2: fixing
0: not.
2: Our roads?
0: Absolutely not. No. Again, it's just all a sham. This is what they do. This is how they... I just want to remind you of this. This is... Republic, MAGA, MAGA.
1: Hey, I have a question.
0: Come on.
1: Hospice care is end-of-life health care, correct?
0: Correct.
1: Mm-hmm. And it can be very expensive, correct?
0: Yeah.
1: Okay. Did we or did we not in the last, I don't know, say 12 calendar months, find massive fraud happening in the state of California.
0: Massive fraud.
1: A third of all federal health care hospice funds were being spent in California, correct?
0: Correct.
1: So what did California do when presented with this evidence to try to curtail and control the fraud? They passed legislation that said that the guy who found the fraud was breaking the law.
0: The Silence Nick Shirley Act. Nick Shirley is no longer... They passed a law. They passed a law in California stopping one man from looking into it. Right. You can't ask questions. You can't investigate here. Did Gavin Newsom sign it? I believe he did. Yes. That is law. That is law in California.
1: So
0: shut up, ALC.
1: They actually don't care about the fraud and the abuse that's driving up healthcare costs.
0: Come on, people. Come on, y'all. Come on. Come on now. Do you need President Trump on the ballot? Are we going to need President Trump on the ballot and able to defeat the Democrats in November?
3: And I'm going to take a lot of time, and I'm going to help people get elected if I can. There's a theory that I get the vote, you know, I see it all the time, that when Trump's on the ballot, they win. When he's out of the ballot, the people don't go to vote. And I'm asking the people through your brilliant show, number one show, I'm asking the people to get out and vote, pretend I'm on the ballot. They tend not to vote. You know, it's not an insult. It's sort of the opposite of an insult. When I'm on the ballot, if I was on the ballot, everybody was saying it would be a slaughter. But like 35% of the people don't vote that would have voted. And I got to get him to vote. And if we do that, we're going to have a great victory.
0: I got to get him to vote. Look, just act like I'm on the ballot. Just go ahead. In your mind's eye, say Trump's on the ballot.
1: Well, to some extent, he is. His policies, legacy,
0: absolutely.
1: His policies, the MAGA agenda 100%. Is on the ballot.
0: If that's what it takes, then hey, okay.
1: And I would argue for those Republicans
0: mm-hmm. preach
1: who maybe embrace MAGA and like the policies but bristle at Donald Trump's approach. Sometimes those people are like,
0: stop it.
1: He should get off of Twitter.
0: Stop
1: those
0: it.
1: People?
0: Yes.
1: This election is your opportunity to vote for the policies that you embrace without having to embrace the man
0: very
1: behind
0: creative.
1: It.
0: That's wonderful messaging. Maybe I should stop. I don't want the GOP. I don't want anybody listening to the show and think they can just scoop up Aaron because he has these fantastic ideas.
1: But handlers offer me enough money.
0: No, I will on behalf of the circus, I will refuse any political.
1: I don't know. If Bob and Tucson were to pay me enough money, I might just stay home.
0: But this is.
1: If politicians can be on the take, I can be on the take too. Send me that money. Pay that man his money.
0: You need to listen to what the president is saying here. You need to listen to what Aaron is saying here. You need to. If all Republicans get out and vote in the great state of Arizona, there is no way Katie Hobbs can win. There's no way Adrian Fontes and A.G. Mays can win if we outvote the Democrats, and we can. Same thing with the moderates. Get out and vote.
1: It doesn't just have to be Republican. If anybody with half a brain,
0: okay.
1: with common sense,
0: okay.
1: if anybody that understands that capitalism is what made America the greatest country that's ever been,
0: preach,
1: decides to get out and vote, we can put an end, or at least takes a few shots at this socialist wave that's creeping over the country.
0: Socialist wave that's creeping over the country. You know what? We can also break, I think President Trump's already broke, the gatekeepers, the media. We're going to talk about that right after the news. The jury enters the third day of deliberations in the Lindsey Clancy case. That's the Hannity Morning Minute on 550 KFYI and 790 KNST.
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4: I warn you, manage your expectations on this, because I do warn you that there are five specific charges that the jury can consider. First degree murder, mandatory life in prison, no parole. Second degree murder, substantial prison time, maximum 20 years in that case, available parole at some point during the term. Then manslaughter, considered a compromise verdict if the jury deadlocks and not guilty by reason of insanity, not criminally responsible, straight up not guilty, which would be, in my view, jury nullification. I don't know. So, because she did do it, she admitted to doing it. But, you know, the jury's going to have to decide, and we're going to have to trust the system. I can't think of a better system, to be very blunt and to be very honest with you.
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12: Flash flooding in the Grand Canyon leaves one dead. I'm Wendy Swanson, KNST News. At least one person is dead after devastating flash flooding at the Grand Canyon over the weekend. National Park Service officials say a man's body was recovered near Crystal Rapids a day after floodwaters hit Bright Angel Canyon and the Phantom Ranch area. As of last night, about 15 people were still reported missing or unaccounted for. More than 60 others were evacuated by helicopter. One evacuee, David Gregory, tells Fox 10 he was shocked by how quickly conditions turned dangerous.
13: Changed very quickly from a kind of a peaceful setting to maybe get your stuff together to, hey, we got to go. We don't have time.
12: Destroyed footbridges along Bright Angel Creek have cut off hiker access, and several Colorado River crossings remain closed while crews assess the damage. A child is dead following a golf cart rollover crash north of Phoenix. The Maricopa County Sheriff's Office says four people were on the cart Saturday night in New River, including three children riding on a bench seat. One child died from injuries suffered in the crash. Investigators have not released the victim's ages or said what caused the rollover. And the Diamondbacks are back home after dropping the final game of their series with San Francisco 7-2. Arizona opens a home stand against the Phillies tonight. First pitch is set for 6:40 with Brandon Pfaadt expected to get the start. I'm Wendy Swanson, KNST AM 790, Tucson's most stimulating.
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0: President Trump will eventually leave the White House, but the media establishment he exposed may never recover.
33: Ladies and gentlemen, children of all ages, welcome to the Conservative Circus with James T. Harris.
0: I thought you'd be proud of me with that tease there, Aaron, admitting that President Trump will eventually leave the White House.
1: In about 2 years, right? I mean, 2028 election. Inauguration Day will be 2029, and then it will, by all accounts, either be President Marco Rubio or President J.D. Vance or, God forbid, President AOC.
0: No, it won't be a President AOC. And I would love to see a President Marco Rubio, but I would much rather President Trump find some kind of way to stay.
17: As Lord President King Donald Trump, may he be the president forever. May he hold the reins for 200 years and never let another person in the White House.
0: I just can't imagine a White House without President Trump in it. I know many, many on the left, but they salivate for that. But I don't think they're prepared for that change either. Do you think things are going to go back to normal? Absolutely not. And I hate it normal.
1: Well, I mean, it's kind of like a Batman Joker thing, right? Mm-hmm, mm-hmm. In that, you know, Trump is Batman and the Democrats are the Joker and they need each other.
0: They do.
1: The Democrats really need Batman. Because otherwise they have no foil.
0: Can you imagine? That's like Rosie O'Donnell. You complete me. Donald, you complete me.
1: I mean, what is The View going to do without Donald Trump? What is CNN or MS Now going to do?
0: What are they going to do?
1: They made sure Donald Trump wasn't the president after the 2020 election, right? Because the brain dead guy got more votes than any president in American history, right?
0: Uh-huh, uh-huh.
1: And what did CNN spend 4 years doing when Donald Trump wasn't even the president?
0: Propping up Biden's lies very poorly.
1: Well, yeah, they did that. And when they weren't doing that, they were talking about Donald Trump.
0: They can't. You're right. They can't. And you know what? That is what broke them.
1: You.
0: What was that? Brokeback Mountain?
1: Yeah. I don't know how to quit you.
0: I was better off with you. I can. You complete me, but yeah, you took it to another level.
1: That was Jerry Maguire.
0: Oh, but you complete me?
1: Yeah.
0: What, Jerry Maguire?
1: Yeah, it was the Tom Cruise.
0: You complete me.
1: You complete me, yeah.
0: That's right. Right. Yes, this is we're discussing Democrats, their relationship with Trump, how they really can't exist without him.
1: I would, at this point, I feel like it's more like a Misery Kathy Bates type situation.
0: Okay.
1: Donald Trump is in the bed, you know, and they're the ones that are like, we're going to try and hurt you, but we're not going to let you go because we need
0: you.
1: So
0: she's going to hobble him. That's what she put on.
1: That's what they're trying to do. They're
0: trying to hobble Trump to keep him in
1: there
0: place.
1: Because
0: right.
1: Otherwise they're like, man, we got 24 hours
0: right.
1: to fill. What are we
0: going to
1: talk about?
0: What are we going to talk about? And when you go over and you just drop into MSNBC, I'm telling you, it's Trump derangement syndrome on roids. Every program, almost every syllable out of their face is talking about Trump. For decades, the mainstream media had one extraordinary power. They didn't just report the news. They decided what counted as news. They decided which stories mattered, which stories disappeared, who was credible, who was dangerous, and what millions of Americans were supposed to think about it. Then along came Donald Trump. And whatever else you think about Trump, he understood something before almost anybody else did in politics. You don't have to ask the gatekeepers for permission if you can go around the gate. He went around the gate. He flew over the top of them when he was running for office in 2016. He used social media to do that. Twitter changed everything.
1: Well, he also used their own game against them. Remember, Donald Trump got millions of dollars in free TV exposure from CNN particularly, but also MSNBC at the time.
0: Correct.
1: Because, go back, there was a crowded Republican field. There were like 16, 17 people. They had two debate stages.
0: He took them out one by one. And the kiddie table.
1: But they brought Donald Trump on because they thought he was a joke. They thought they were hurting the Republican Party by going, look at this clown and what he believes. Surely this will help our chosen glass ceiling breaker, Hillary Clinton. And what they didn't realize was they were spreading the MAGA message.
0: They were literally feeding the beast. they were feeding the beast, and you're right, they were spreading the MAGA message, and people were tuning in to their networks, CNN, MSNBC, and they're thinking, oh, they have all this coverage because of their negative take on Trump. No, they have all this coverage because people want to see more of Trump. Social media, the same deal. And this is why you had Google and other executives apologizing after 2016. This is why after by 2017, by 2018, social media, they had their foot on the neck of, you know, conservative influencers. Because President Trump used that social media to jump over their power to basically shatter their power. Twitter changed everything. Suddenly a president candidate could speak directly to tens of millions of Americans without first passing through an editor at the New York Times, a producer at NBC, or some Republican consultant telling him what he was allowed to say. And the media hated that. They hated that. They hated that they fed this beast. And here's where it gets interesting. The harder they went after Trump, the less powerful they seemed to become. Russia, impeachment, Hunter Biden's laptop, January 6th, Trump's indictments, the 2024 election. Story after story became not merely arguments about facts, but arguments about whether the people delivering those facts could still be trusted. And Trump didn't destroy that trust by himself. The media helped destroy it. That's the part I think historians are going to wrestle with. They don't want to have to admit this. But Trump's war with the media is bigger than Trump. I think the media is going to have a very difficult time trying to go back to what they once had. We'll talk about that coming up next.
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0: You are listening to the Conservative Circus, 550 KFYI, 790 KNST, the free iHeartRadio app, streaming on YouTube at 550 KFYI. We're talking about the death of journalism. Maybe death is not the right word. We're talking about how President Trump has broke the gatekeepers, broke them down. They are fully exposed.
1: What do you think the job of journalists is?
0: Well, they're supposed to be the fourth estate. They're supposed to be reporting honestly about our government. They're supposed to be informing the people about, you know, what is happening with our elected officials.
1: Giving facts, right? Speaking the truth, telling the people the information they need to know.
0: Correct.
1: Except that one very prominent journalist all the way back in 2024 spilled the beans.
39: I think that the dangerous, you know, edges here are that he's trying to undermine the media, trying to make up his own facts. He could have undermined the message.

0: Anderson Cooper, all of CNN when they had the Trump town hall and they had people resigning and quitting and pushing the president out.
1: You're absolutely right. And you know what? That used to, here was the belief just a few years ago, if Americans began to believe that the person behind the anchor desk is trying to persuade them rather than inform them, that anchor isn't a referee anymore. He's just another player on the field. It's rigged. Well, now we know that. Look at Jake Tapper. Look at the reversals Jake Tapper has had to make in the last year.
0: Jake Tapper? Who? two high-profile instances. Covered up for the Biden administration.
1: Correct.
0: And then within a year of Biden leaving office, wrote a book about how bad Biden was. Jake Tapper.
1: Number
0: pushing
1: two.
0: The COVID vaccine.
1: Truth.
0: Pushing the government response to COVID.
1: Truth.
0: Meanwhile, he's dining with privately at Dr. a time Fauci. When you couldn't leave your house.
1: Come on now.
0: He's having steak dinner with Dr. Fauci and not disclosing this to the American people.
1: See, this is why I think Trump's war with the media, mainstream media, is bigger than Trump.
0: At no point when Jake Tapper was interviewing Dr. Fauci, did he say, you know, you and I were talking at dinner last night.
1: No, didn't do that. Nope, didn't do that. No. He and his wife were personal friends with Dr. Fauci. And his wife. Oh, we didn't know that till a couple weeks ago? After all that favorable reporting? I'm telling you, Trump's war with the mainstream media has exposed all of this. And I'm sorry, Trump may eventually leave office. We have to deal with that. But Americans are not going to go back to 1985.
0: I don't mean to laugh. The pain you get in your face when you have to say that is just...
1: I don't want it to be. I'm telling you, I want a monarchy, a friendly dictator. I want this guy. I'm seeing how the media is back on his heel. Do you know what that would do to the media if Trump was found a way to stay another term to make up for the one they stole from him?
0: Presidential reparations.
1: Oh, my God. It'd be so good. Yeah, but you know what? He, regardless of the fact, case in point, is that Anderson Cooper? Is Anderson Cooper over in Tibet?
0: Yeah, he's in Kathmandu, Nepal.
1: Come on, man. That's what I'm saying. So now all of a sudden this makes it more credible that Anderson Cooper's there. You know, we're going to talk about the media at China and this whole disaster. We're going to do that at 9 o'clock, you know, right after the news, because there is something crazy going on. I don't need to see Anderson Cooper over there interviewing rescue workers.
0: Well, you know how serious it is because he's wearing a t-shirt. It's casual Cooper.
1: Oh, this is
0: amazing. He's got himself a V-neck and you know he's just chilling out because it's debris. And
1: right?
0: I mean, look, and the death toll in Nepal is, I mean, it is a tragedy. There's almost 1,000 people dead.
1: I don't believe their
0: thousands
1: numbers.
0: Thousands of people are missing.
1: Try tens of thousands. I think this disaster is far worse than they're reporting.
0: But it is interesting that Anderson Cooper is in Nepal. And again, I'm not trying to equate tragedy, but that happened half a world away.
1: It did.
0: Where is CNN at the Grand Canyon where we have dozens of Americans?
1: Well, same thing too. A flash flood. Very good point. The media. You know what? Here it is. The world where the media controls the narrative is gone. Well, who broke it? Who helped Trump break it? Well, talk radio. Podcasts, independent journalists, X, YouTube, Substack, whatever comes next. Which means the mainstream media's biggest problem isn't Donald Trump, it's us. Millions of Americans figured out that there's another door. Trump didn't have to burn down the mainstream media. He just showed everybody where the exits were. And people are taking it. People are figuring out, you know what, I don't believe your polls about who's ahead and who's behind when it comes to the next elections. Maybe we'll just get out and vote ourselves. Wait a minute, it's time. Aaron, what was the sage piece of advice you gave in the first hour when we were talking about We don't need to go out and vote for Republicans.

0: because Trump is not on the ticket, but his policies are.
1: Oh yeah, for it was a kind of a word of advice to the people, the rhino-ish people, the never Trumpers
0: mm-hmm.
1: that want to embrace the Trump policy.
0: Come on,
1: but just don't like the man. Just don't like the personality. He doesn't have the gravitas. Well, now's your opportunity because Trump's not running again. His policies are still on the table. So now's the time to come back into the party. Vote for conservative ideology. Vote for conservative causes. Vote for MAGA.
0: It's that simple. Coming up next, the Arizona Republic finally covered this story. The House is issuing a subpoena, and now serious questions are being asked about whether Attorney General Chris Mays protected Governor Katie Hobbs instead of pursuing the truth. We've got Arizona Republic, I should say GOP, party chairman, Sergio Arellano in the center ring. When you walk...
2: Deadly flooding at the Grand Canyon. I'm Wendy Swanson, KNST News. At least one person is dead at the Grand Canyon after devastating flash flooding over the weekend. The National Park Service says a 46-year-old man's body was recovered near Crystal Rapids yesterday, a day after flooding hit the Bright Angel Canyon and Phantom Ranch area. Around 15 others are missing or unaccounted for. Helicopters helped evacuate more than 60 others from the area. Park administrators said destroyed footbridges along Bright Angel Creek have cut off hiker access, and several Colorado River crossings remain closed while crews assess damage. The Scottsdale woman who falsely claimed she was pregnant with Bachelor star Clayton Eckerd's twins has pleaded guilty to fraud. The Arizona Republic reports Laura Owens pleaded guilty Friday to felony charges originating from false pregnancy claims involving Eckerd and another man. Owens admitted to two counts of fraudulent schemes, one count of perjury, and one count of taking the identity of another. As part of the plea deal, prosecutors agreed to dismiss the remaining 10 charges against Owens. She's scheduled to be sentenced in October. I'm Wendy Swanson, KNST AM 790, Tucson's most stimulating.
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0: 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Arizona House Speaker Steve Montenegro is accusing Attorney General Chris Mays of conducting a deeply flawed investigation that appears to have ignored key evidence while clearing the governor of wrongdoing. Now, in a sharply worded letter, Montenegro says the Attorney General's own analysis contains serious deficiencies, overlooks critical facts, and reaches conclusions that don't match the evidence collected during the investigation. House Republicans have now launched their own inquiry and issued subpoenas. Adding fuel to the fire, new reporting over the weekend alleges that the head of Sunshine Residential Homes offered to recommend that Governor Hobbs keep a top state official in his position in exchange for a favorable rate increase. What? Sunshine Residential Homes and its CEO have donated more than $550,000 benefiting Governor Hobbs and Democrat causes, making the questions surrounding this investigation even more politically significant. Joining us in the center ring is Arizona Republican Party Chairman Sergio Arellano. And Sergio, this story simmered for months before it finally broke into broader media coverage. What changed, and why do you think it became impossible for the Republic to ignore?
1: James, good morning. And man, when a story gets so ugly that nobody can look away anymore, that's when you know you have a problem. Let's be real. More than $500,000 in political money connected to Sunshine and its leadership. Then Sunshine gets its major rate increase from the Hobbs administration. And we're supposed to look at all of that and say, nothing to see here, folks. Everybody go home. Come on. At some point, coincidence starts needing one hell of an explanation.
0: I think that's where we are right now. To the, you know, when you have local media, when you have a media that tends to protect the governor, protect Democrats in on this, you got to start to wonder if it just took a serious turn. Speaker Montenegro isn't just criticizing Governor Hobbs. He's questioning the integrity of Attorney General Chris May's investigation itself. What's the strongest evidence House Republicans believe points to investigative failures?
1: Well, let's look at this. The Attorney General spends 2 years investigating this. She says they interviewed 12 people and went through more than over 100,000 documents. But you know who they didn't sit down with? Katie Hobbs,
0: right.
1: The sitting governor. And Chris Mays herself says, you cannot blow off the Attorney General's office. Apparently, there was an asterisk at the bottom saying, unless you're Katie Hobbs.
0: Mm-hmm, mm-hmm. That is one of the big things that's just, I mean, glaring. That's probably part of the reason why the media got involved in this in the first place, because how do you do this? How does the Attorney General's office, you know, give Hobbs a clean bill when they never spoke to her? They never had that sit down. We have Sergio Arellano. He is the chairperson of the Arizona GOP. We're in the center ring talking about this brewing scandal. The House has now issued subpoenas. What exactly are investigators hoping to uncover that the Attorney General either missed or chose not to pursue, Serge?
1: Look, all we're asking for as Republicans, release the transcripts. You know, there is something there. Everything is seemingly swept under the rug, nothing to see there. I think you have proof that you have senior DCS people describing all the political influence. You've got people scared that they could lose their jobs. You got contradictory testimony. You have questions whether Sunshine gets treatment one way that other providers don't get. And after all that, we're still handed a memo. Essentially, they couldn't prove quid pro quo. That doesn't mean you can't prove bribery. It doesn't mean this thing smells like roses. And again, we need to release the transcripts because we've been waiting for a very long time for us to get something. And all of a sudden, it's a clean bill of health. Well, it ain't passing the sniff test. The Speaker of the House and its leadership is right on top of this, and we're right behind them as a party. We're going to beat the drum and make sure we get more coverage.
0: As we should. Sergio, you know the inside baseball here. Let me just lay this out there. Is this the October surprise, even though it's late August, last day of August? Is this the October surprise we've all been waiting for, or are more shoes going to drop?
1: This is it. That's all they have. No, I'm kidding. I'm kidding. Here's where inside baseball gets interesting. I'm not going to come on your show and pretend someone gave me a secret file or that I know that something else is coming. But I will tell you, there are still shoes hanging in the air. And the Auditor General's work isn't finished. The Maricopa County Attorney's Office is still involved. And the House has been digging. The Speaker dropped those five questions. And here's what the Democrats should be terrified about. Chris Mays didn't make Sunshine disappear. She may have just moved the spotlight directly onto herself.
0: Whoa. Yeah. I mean, that's what it looks like here. And of course, she's involved in a race. She wants to be the attorney general once again. You have Peterson, Speaker of the Senate, or I should say President of the Senate, Warren Peterson, is challenging her. It's getting very, very ugly for the Democrats, and we appreciate Sergio, you and the AZGOP staying on top of this. Sergio Arellano weighing in. This scandal is not going away. It's crazy. Democrats have the governor, the attorney general, the secretary of state. You would think that they would be, well, they thought they could get away with this. They didn't think this day was going to come. They didn't think they were going to get any scrutiny over this. Let's be honest. Oh, we control the media narrative. This is so bad. And the scandals across the country, I think, are adding into this. You can't ignore what's going on in Minnesota with the Learing Centers. You can't ignore what's going on in California, you know, with hospice care. You can't ignore what's going on with Somalis across the country. And now we have scandal right here, and you're supposed to just skate through it? No. I think part of the problem is we're completely aware of what's going on. And this is so egregious, media couldn't look away. Of course, the Arizona Daily Independent, they've been on the story. But now you've got the Republic going, Rubberary. So we will stay on this. Very, very interesting. Hey, there have been recent attacks against Supreme Court Justice Clarence Thomas.
2: Like physical attacks?
0: Well, no. Verbal attacks. But then over the weekend, we had my cousin, by marriage, jump into this whole thing.
2: Clyburn?
0: Yes. Clyburn is throwing shade at Justice Clarence Thomas. I'll tell you why that is strange and unsettling coming up next.
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23: I-10 westbound near Ina Road, still trying to clear that accident that's sitting off to the right. I-10 eastbound is looking good. No problems or slowdowns there. 19 in both directions, not seeing any problems on that roadway. But we do have an accident, Oracle Road at Wetmore. That's traffic.
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11: I'm Storm Tracker 4 meteorologist Dee Cortez. A very wet start to your work week. We're seeing rain across much of Tucson metro and surrounding areas, including to the west. A high today in Tucson of 91. I'm Storm Tracker 4 meteorologist Dee Cortez on News 4 Tucson.
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0: 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Clarence Thomas, did you know that Clarence Thomas most likely will end up being the oldest and longest member serving on the Supreme Court?
2: I did not know that. I figured oldest. I mean, he's getting up there. He's been around for a long time. The pubic hair on a Coke can, Anita Hill.
0: Wow.
2: Conversation was decades ago.
0: For those of you who don't know what Aaron is talking about, this was the contentious hearing. You thought that Kavanaugh was rough and tumble. This is back when Joe Biden was over this, actually, in the Senate. They were looking into confirming or making putting Clarence Thomas on the Supreme Court, right? Right.
2: He was appointed by George Daddy Bush.
0: Daddy Bush. And he was going through the process, and it was going pretty well. But all of a sudden, the left decided, you know, they couldn't allow this to go. You can't allow a black conservative Supreme Court justice. They had already borked Robert Bork, I think, about 5 or 6 years earlier than that. They're trying to block members from being on the court. So you had Joe Biden leading this whole thing. And the last minute, they brought in the ringer. They brought in Professor Anita Hill. And Anita Hill accused Clarence Thomas of all kinds of shenanigans, having an affair, and, you know, speaking nasty. And she was like, he was like, this did not happen. This is all being made up.
2: A modern day lynching.
0: Yes. Well, that's what it got, came down to. But before that, you had the, what was that very popular show? Was it Designing Women? They're all wearing the shirt. This is before the Pound Me Too movement. This is, we believe Anita Hill. Anita Hill, she doesn't lie. I believe her. Yes, because Anita Hill gave testimony on that she had a relationship with the, she was an intern. And you saw Justice Thomas, he was livid. This did not happen. Remember Senator Hugh, I forgot his name, Hughes. Justice Thomas, did you say that you saw a pubic hair on a Coke can? No, Senator, I did not say it. Did you ever see the movie Long Dong Silver? This was real. No, Senator, I did not.
2: I'm just thankful that the Clarence Thomas whole Anita Hill confirmation hearing thing happened pre, kind of like Pablo, pre-social media. What is it again?
0: Can you imagine?
2: Cactus Ombre 623, West Side.
0: Cactus Ombre, that is Pablo's new Instagram page.
2: Cactus Ombre 623.
0: Well, what's that right now, Pablo?
1: I'm up there. I'm getting up there.
0: Really?
1: I haven't checked because I've been working.
0: But we need to get it up to 30 at least today. Get 30 new followers.
2: You are under. Get this man up to 100.
0: 100?
2: 100.
0: That's aggressive. That's aggressive. I guess I better go ahead and sign up for myself then, right?
2: I mean, I followed it.
0: Okay, I'm going to go ahead and follow that. Yeah, a good thing that this was not before because my goodness, my gracious. What life would he be living? He was able to beat it because when he brought down to it, he did say, you know, this is nothing more than a high-tech lynching of an uppity black man.
2: So here we are 30-plus years later, and the attacks on Clarence Thomas, by the way, and his wife, haven't stopped. They've only escalated, and you've got... Yeah. You know, Senator Clyburn, who, you know, you need to account for because he's related to you.
0: Right, by marriage.
2: Attacking Clarence Thomas.
0: Now, this, by the way, Clyburn was one of the lawyers who stood up for Clarence Thomas back then, said that he was a man of character. He was sitting in front of the Senate and witness gave him a great testimony. What's changed?
3: We have now a Supreme Court that has decided to reverse course and take this country back, I say, to those rulings of Justice Taney that said that no black man has any rights that a white man must respect. That was the Supreme Court that made that decision. I hope that Clarence Thomas would follow.
0: I hope that Clarence Thomas would follow. Dude, they're trying to take us back to the Tawney Court. They're trying to take us back. This is the new theme here that they're hammering home now, that Republicans want to take black folks back to the days of Jim Crow. They want to take back to the days where Democrats were ruling the roost. I don't understand. They're, of course, they're leaving out the fact that Democrats were the ones doing all of this. But yeah, you've got...
2: That's an inconvenient truth, to quote former Vice President Al Gore.
0: You've got Clarence Thomas under attack by all of the black Democrats, not just Clyburn, who once stood up for him, you know, is part of the reason why he was confirmed.
2: If you want to actually hear a really good conversation with two brilliant legal minds, Senator Ted Cruz, who hosts a one-hour show every Sunday right here on 550 KFI and now 790 KNST, I believe that is at 4 o'clock Sunday afternoons, he interviewed Clarence Thomas. And you can find that on the podcast on the free iHeartRadio app. Just search Ted Cruz. I'm sure it's up there. You can hear the I mean, these are two of the smartest legal minds. There's a lot of people that are speculating and suggesting that if and when Clarence Thomas's tenure on the Supreme Court ends, that Ted Cruz should be a justice on the Supreme Court.
0: I would rather see Ted Cruz as a justice on the Supreme Court than throwing his hat in the ring to run as president.
2: Again?
0: Yes. I don't want to see that anymore.
2: I don't think he has there's a certain...
0: Oh, he said I want to be president.
2: Well, yeah, he said it a bunch of times, but there is a certain demeanor with Ted Cruz. It's
0: not presidential.
2: Yeah, I think
0: that's not a negative. Yeah. Right. It's not negative. He would be a better jurist, I believe. Absolutely. Coming up, my friends, MS Now is hyping the destruction of black and brown lives. They're hyping it because that's what ICE is doing to this country. Oh, this is good. Stay tuned. We have news coming up next. 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
22: Flash flooding in the Grand Canyon leaves one dead. I'm Wendy Swanson, KNST News. At least one person is dead after devastating flash flooding at the Grand Canyon over the weekend. National Park Service officials say a man's body was recovered near Crystal Rapids a day after floodwaters hit Bright Angel Canyon and the Phantom Ranch area. As of last night, about 15 people were still reported missing or unaccounted for. More than 60 others were evacuated by helicopter. One evacuee, David Gregory, tells Fox 10 he was shocked by how quickly conditions turned dangerous.
23: Changed very quickly from a kind of a peaceful setting to maybe get your stuff together to, hey, we got to go. We don't have time.
22: Destroyed footbridges along Bright Angel Creek have cut off hiker access, and several Colorado River crossings remain closed while crews assess the damage. A child is dead following a golf cart rollover crash north of Phoenix. The Maricopa County Sheriff's Office says four people were on the cart Saturday night in New River, including three children riding on a bench seat. One child died from injuries suffered in the crash. Investigators have not released the victim's ages or said what caused the rollover. And the Diamondbacks are back home after dropping the final game of their series with San Francisco 7-2. Arizona opens a home stand against the Phillies tonight. First pitch is set for 6:40 with Brandon Pfaadt expected to get the start. I'm Wendy Swanson, KNST AM 790, Tucson's most
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0: Talk. Immigration enforcement is destroying black and brown lives.
27: Ladies and gentlemen, children of all ages, welcome to the Conservative Circus with James T. Harris.
0: Alex Wagner says America has reached a point where we are witnessing the normalization of the destruction of black and brown lives by ICE. She is a commentator for MSNOW.
2: Maybe I've missed something.
0: What'd you miss?
2: You know, I know the left loves to lump in all people with darker skin tones as one single unified group.
0: Correct.
2: Right? Black people, brown people of color.
0: Correct.
2: But
0: BIPOCs.
2: Right. But by and large, I mean, unless I guess you're an illegal Haitian or an illegal Somali, ICE is not rounding up and arresting black people who are here legally, who have been here legally for centuries, for 400 years.
0: Are you sure about
2: that? Slaves built this country, right? I mean, Have there been black people around it and detained and deported from ICE in numbers that would...
0: I think, if you're asking me to be honest with you, I would say no. I would say some of the people being rounded up are brown people.
2: Well,
0: but they're Haitians,
2: and white people,
0: black people,
2: and white people. That the influencer Milo Yiannopoulos.
0: Oh, he's out. Did you hear about that?
2: They deported him over the weekend.
0: He had he's overstayed his visa for quite some time, and they nabbed him. He does not look the same. That mugshot was very disturbing.
2: Well, he's it's hard. This is a lesson for Mr. Paul Rivers. Now that you're an Instagram influencer, look at the case of Milo Yiannopoulos. He made lots of money and had a lot of fame.
0: A lot of money, a lot of fame. Yep.
2: But you know what? The dollar will corrupt you, and he's fallen on hard times, and now he got deported.
0: Well,
2: look at the white woman from Canada that was harassing the young. They deported her back to Canada. This is not a POC problem. This is, if you're here illegally, we go get you.
0: These are okay. You bring up a good point. These are white folks that are getting deported in the same way, but they don't get any hype whatsoever because that runs against the media narrative.
2: Well, it's also, statistically speaking, the overwhelming majority of people that are in the country illegally happen to be of a more brownish complexion than white people.
0: Does that make you nervous, Paul Rivers? Does that make you nervous that so many brown people are being apprehended by ICE that you're afraid you're going to get caught up in that whole sting operation stuff?
1: I am not afraid for myself or my family.
0: As a black man, I am telling you, I'm terrified. I'm absolutely terrified of ICE.
2: What?
0: I am terrified that ICE will not...
2: You think ICE is going to tail you while you're riding your Harley up to Sedona for the weekend?
1: With silver. And like,
2: right.
0: You didn't let me finish.
2: Excuse me, sir.
1: What's in that saddlebag?
0: I'm terrified that ICE is not going to be allowed to carry out their mission.
2: Oh, okay.
0: That's what I'm terrified of. I'm an American citizen. I'm cool. Do your thing, ICE. And that's the trick buried under this rhetoric here. We're not supposed to talk about citizenship anymore. We're not supposed to talk about legal status. We're not supposed to distinguish between an American citizen and a legal immigrant, an asylum seeker, somebody whose temporary status has been expired, and somebody who was unlawfully in the country. Instead, we got MS Now. They're throwing everybody into the same racial bucket. Blacks and brown lives.
3: Alex, you and I were together in Minneapolis during all of this. And I wonder, you know, I've heard from people that are basically say this stuff is still going on. We're just not talking about it loud enough anymore. Do you get the same sense that the people on the ground who went through this, no matter the city that they've been in, are very conscious that this is still going on and this, it's the rest of us that haven't been paying close enough attention?
4: Well, I think black and brown people in the country are very aware that this is going on. I mean, I think that there has been a normalization of the destruction of black and brown lives that implicates...
2: I just can't help it. Like,
0: I love white liberals. White liberals are just so, oh my gosh, they're so concerned about their little brown brothers and
2: female
0: sisters.
2: Female white liberals almost make me ashamed to be white.
0: Really?
2: Yes. They
0: so it's just
2: they
0: being
2: put
0: extra.
2: The ick
0: extra
2: in
0: white. You just want to be identified as white and not extra whenever the white females and liberals are around.
2: Oh my gosh, the brown people, well, this is the not black
0: what
2: the, people.
0: This is not what the black and browns believe.
4: All of us, including the news media, including citizens of every color and stripe in this country, that mm-hmm. we aren't out in the streets. Mm-hmm. I mean, yes, mm-hmm. I understand that Renee Nicole Good and Alex Pretty were on videotape, and yeah. that was a meaningful difference
2: in
4: terms
2: of
4: those deaths.
2: Point out, Alex Pretty and Renee Good, white.
0: White liberals.
2: White liberals.
0: They were out in the streets, but they
2: it cost
0: them their lives.
2: I'm afraid for my white peoples that are being murdered at the hands of ICE.
0: It cost them their lives. And what you have Alex Wagner saying, we need to take a lesson from them and get out and protest more on behalf of blacks and browns.
2: We do need to take a lesson from Alex Pretty and Renee Good. We absolutely do need to learn a lesson. Don't interfere with federal law enforcement officers in the middle of an operation. And particularly, don't try to drive over one of them with your car.
0: That would be a mistake.
2: That's a great lesson to learn. Viral,
5: but it's also, you know, it shouldn't just be white people being murdered over immigration that matter to the national dialogue.
2: She wants other races murdered? What the... Oh my God, the logic is very hard to follow. They're trying to turn this in. What they're trying to do is turn ICE into the Southern Democrat KKK bull Connor, and they're trying to make the fight against ICE the new civil rights moment. They need an how do you say Edmund Pettus in Spanish? What would the
0: Pablo? How do you say Edmund Pettus in
2: Edmund Pettus?
0: How do you say that in Spanish?
1: Edmund Pettus.
0: Okay, there it is.
2: Armando Martinez Briggs.
0: Oh, blacks and browns.
2: Instead of using German shepherds, they're going to have chihuahuas just rushing at people with the agua hose.
1: Armando Perez, is that what you said?
0: Yeah.
2: Armando Martinez. I don't know.
0: Okay.
1: That's Pitbull's real name, Armando Perez.
0: Really?
2: Yeah.
0: Really?
2: Mr. Worldwide?
1: Mr. Worldwide, dale.
0: Oh, wow. Did not
2: I had
0: know
2: no
0: that.
2: Idea.
0: Pitbull.
2: I just thought his name was Pitbull.
0: I did too. I thought mama called him Pitbull. Come here, baby Pitbull.
2: His name is Pit and Bull.
0: That's right.
2: Mr. Bull.
0: That's right. That's what
1: I'm mama call him Pit, Bull. I'ma call him Pit.
0: That's right, Mr. Bull. How you doing, sir? Okay, we have more with MS Now, the little blacks and browns. Liberal women looking out for the blacks and browns. Want more white folks to get out in the street and protest and die on behalf of their little brown brothers and sisters.
2: I have a question for MS Now that we're going to ask, too.
0: Okay.
2: Because
0: okay. All right.
2: I'm going to put to bed this whole notion with one question about the fact that ICE just wants to harass brown-ish people.
0: All of that, my friends, is coming up next.
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0: 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I've just been informed that Pablo's Instagram account is now at 50. How just terribly short-sighted of me. I'm trying to get him 30. Aaron comes in and said, let's get him 100. Now he is up to 30.
1: Aaron's the man.
0: Up to 50.
1: Yeah, halfway there, James. We're halfway there.
2: Cactus Ombre 623.
1: For now.
2: Yeah, well, that's what you got to follow for now because you don't have the other one set up yet. So Cactus Ombre 623 because he's from the west side, yo.
0: West side.
2: I have a question.
0: Come on with it.
2: is we've been hearing from the left and MS Now that ICE is targeting not just brown people, James, but black people. And they want to purify the country. They're just targeting every black and brown person they can find. Get them out the country! Well, here's a question. If that were the case, why wouldn't you see ICE going into certain neighborhoods that are full of brown people and they go to apprehend the person that they have a warrant for their arrest? Why do they leave all the other brown people on this, that are hanging out in the streets and in the roads, causing problems, accosting ICE? Why do they just leave them?
0: That's a very good question.
2: They go in for the person that they're

0: the one Jew is? We are no. here for the one Jew.
1: They would get they, all
0: they rounded
1: them Jews.
0: Up all the
1: rounded
0: Jews.
1: Up all them Jews. Anne Frank and her family and any Jew standing around. All of them.
0: And then they would strip them naked.
1: Ooh.
0: And the women, they purposely would strip. One of these things
1: Terrible.
0: They don't talk about. They would strip the women naked and berate them in the middle of the street.
1: It's terrible.
0: Photograph them.
1: Yeah, I don't think I could have watched that. I just...
0: Well, but what does ICE do? ICE goes and says, hey, we have a warrant for their arrest. This person is in the country illegally. And they've been charged with this crime and this crime and this crime.
1: Not the same. It's absolutely ridiculous. It's absolutely revolting that the left are calling ICE Nazis and accusing them of Nazi tactics when your observation is absolutely true. If they were Nazi tactics, they would be arresting and berating them all. And they don't. So what Alex Wagner over on MS Now is a buffoon.
2: Well, I think black and brown people in the country are very aware that this is going on. I mean, I think that there has been a normalization of the destruction of black and brown lives that implicates all of us, including the news media, including citizens of every color and stripe in this country, that we aren't out in the streets. Mm-hmm. I mean, yes, mm-hmm. I understand that Renee Nicole Good and Alex Pretty were on videotape, and that was a meaningful difference in terms of those deaths going viral. But it's also, you know, it shouldn't just be white people being murdered over immigration that matter to the national dialogue.
0: There is a systematic destruction of the lives of black and brown people in this country.
1: Come on with it.
0: But it's been happening by the teachers union with the degradation of our public schools. It's been happening by Planned Parenthood
1: Preach.
0: With the destruction of the black family.
1: Preach.
0: It's been happening by the soft bigotry of low expectations.
1: Come on. Come on.
0: Where you have kids, I say kids, young adults.
1: Can't read.
0: That can't read, that can't just read. Get promoted and end up going to college and are illiterate.
1: You don't talk about that, though. That's not what Alex Wagner is talking about.
0: The destruction by feeding them poison, by giving them EBT cards that they go out and then use to buy hundreds, if not thousands of dollars of Little Debbie snack cakes and Coca-Cola.
1: Mm-hmm. Mm-hmm.
0: The culture that promotes violence and fatherlessness.
1: Come on.
0: Being told, by the way, the same culture that is being told that if you are told that punctuality is a key to being successful,
1: you
0: that's
1: racist.
0: Whiteness.
1: It's whiteness. That is white supremacy.
0: So yeah, if there is a systematic destruction happening of the black and brown communities, it's happening on the progressive left.
3: And amen. And boom shakalaka. Can you give the Lord some praise in here today?
1: Yes, we can. Yes, we can. We give Aaron some praise up in here. Absolutely 100%.
0: The same ideas that teach that you should go get a used car, a Cadillac Escalade, and pay 29% interest on a car that's got 60,000 miles on it and take out a 6-year loan, but we're not going to teach you about financial responsibility and how to invest your earnings or your wealth.
1: It is absolutely insane. And it is the soft bigotry of low expectations that you are hearing from Alex Wagner and the other white liberals on MS Now. Worried about our little black brown brothers, our little black and brown people, says. And she's saying more white liberals need to get out and sacrifice their lives. Listen to this. She's saying that they should sacrifice their lives for this nonsense.
2: You know, it shouldn't just be white people being murdered over immigration.
0: Oh, by the way, it's the same culture that has taught an entire generation of young black people that if you are pulled over and detained by the police, that you shouldn't comply. You should run. You should be combative. You should ask for a supervisor because you got a speeding ticket.
1: That is the new trend, right? And yet, when you have, I don't know, was it a white privilege? White privilege that Prady and what's her face up there in Minnesota,
0: Renee Good
1: thought that they could do the direct opposite, run from the police, resist arrest, almost run one over, and they end up getting dead. They get dead. So you don't talk about that, Miss Alex Wagner. You don't talk about that. You try to encourage more liberal white folks to do the same, and it's going to be the same result. You want them to die for the black and browns.

0: The black and, because so many of the black and browns are being round up by ICE and being deported, which is a lie. So you have MSNBC out here lying to the American people, lying to white liberals, and asking white liberals to sacrifice their lives over a lie. Coming up next.
1: Hey, speaking of punctuality, we got to get to the bottom of the hour news. I don't want to be all white up in your face, James.
0: Oh, racist?
1: But we got to be on time.
0: Wait a minute. I'm 15 seconds over and I'm racist? Is that what you're saying? That is white privilege, buddy.
1: Well,
0: we
1: have to have our next installment of the Meet the Candidate series where we talk to Dr. Zudi Jasser, who is challenging Greg Stanton.
0: That's coming up next.
2: Deadly flooding at the Grand Canyon. I'm Wendy Swanson, KNST News. At least one person is dead at the Grand Canyon after devastating flash flooding over the weekend. The National Park Service says a 46-year-old man's body was recovered near Crystal Rapids yesterday, a day after flooding hit the Bright Angel Canyon and Phantom Ranch area. Around 15 others are missing or unaccounted for. Helicopters helped evacuate more than 60 others from the area. Park administrators said destroyed footbridges along Bright Angel Creek have cut off hiker access, and several Colorado River crossings remain closed while crews assess damage. The Scottsdale woman who falsely claimed she was pregnant with Bachelor star Clayton Eckerd's twins has pleaded guilty to fraud. The Arizona Republic reports Laura Owens pleaded guilty Friday to felony charges originating from false pregnancy claims involving Eckerd and another man. Owens admitted to two counts of fraudulent schemes, one count of perjury, and one count of taking the identity of another. As part of the plea deal, prosecutors agreed to dismiss the remaining 10 charges against Owens. She's scheduled to be sentenced in October. I'm Wendy Swanson, KNST AM 790, Tucson's most stimulating.
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0: 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This is the Meet the Candidate series, but our guest today, you are already very, very familiar with. Dr. Zudi Jasser is a physician here in the Valley, Navy veteran, and one of our go-to experts on Islamism, terrorism, and the Middle East. Now, after 9/11, Dr. Jasser emerged as a national voice arguing that the fight against the radical Islamist ideology had to come from within the Muslim community itself. He went on to help found the Phoenix-based America Islamic Forum for Democracy, dedicated to confronting political Islam and defending the principles of liberty and separation of mosque and state. I just want to kind of remind the audience of this because he's also very much, you may not be aware of his background. And now Dr. Jasser is taking that fight to the political arena. He is the Republican nominee for Congress in Arizona's 4th Congressional District, challenging Greg Stanton this November. And we welcome Dr. Jasser back to the center ring. Dr. Jasser, let's go with this. Michigan Senate candidate Abdul El Said was recently pressed about Sharia law and compared it to Catholic canon law. As a Muslim who's spent decades fighting political Islam, what did you hear in that answer? And what should America understand about the difference between practicing Islam as a faith and imposing Sharia as a political system?
23: Yeah, you know, El Sayed basically revealed himself again and again as a liar. And the bottom line is he's gaslighting his constituents. He's gaslighting America. There's no comparison between where canonic law is right now in the West and where Sharia law is among Muslim majorities in Dearborn and elsewhere. Dearborn as a city has boycotted Israel, has anti-Semitic policies because of this Sharia dominance. the largest mosque in Detroit, which he welcomed in and gave a speech welcoming, took foreign funding from a Shia Axis leader within the Iraqi government that was working with Iran. So the bottom line is this is a foreign mentality. It's not American. American voters need people they can trust that have been vetted. And, you know, the radical groups, as you know, have put a price on my head in the past. And, you know, I'm not running for Congress because of that. I'm running because in my exam room as a doctor, the Al-Sayyids of the world, he claims he's a physician, has an MD, but never saw a patient. I've been seeing patients and taking care of families in our district now for over 26 years, and I've seen their pain. I've felt what they're experiencing on unaffordability in health care, unaffordability at buying homes, and the Greg Stantons of the world have just been empty suits, filling a space. He's barely passed one law in his four terms and hasn't really been legislating and really just been a placeholder. So we need folks that have tried to make ends meet as a businessman, as a healthcare provider. I don't check the registration of my patients when I see them. And that's what we need in Congress. And not only have I demonstrated my ability to take on big establishment groups like Big Islam globally and the Islamist movement, but also in healthcare, taking on big healthcare and advocating for private practice and patients' rights in Arizona.
0: I love the fact that you mentioned that Dr. El-Sayed really is not a doctor. He's not practicing. You have the media trying to hype that up. Here you are, a practicing physician, and nobody wants to kind of bring that to light. You're absolutely right about that. You've also warned about what you describe as socialist adjacent and Islamist adjacent cheerleaders of anti-American ideologies. Could you unpack that for us? Where do you see those two movements intersecting, and why should Americans care?
23: You know, I don't begrudge Americans getting frustrated by politics as usual, and the D.C. creatures like Greg Stanton and Senator Schumer have been sitting in the back of their party bus that's being driven by the radicals, that's being radicalized, that you see now attached at the hip with people like Hassan Piker, who has radicalized millions of Muslims, millions of folks globally against America, against Israel, in anti-Semitic language that is just un-American. And, you know, I call a spade a spade. People know that if I'm in Congress, I will not squander that position, and I will speak truth to power, be it against, you know, whether it's in my own party or whether it's to the country in general or to the far left. That's what we need. Greg Stanton has not made – he had a socialist from the DSA run against him. He didn't make one sentence, one speech against socialism as an ideology, why it's un-American. That's socialist adjacent. That's how – and my family came from the Middle East, and I can tell you the way the socialists get into power is the folks in power sit back and let the radicals hijack the movement. That's what happened in Egypt. That's what happened in Syria. The National Socialist movements get accelerant from the small minority and the DSA types, and that's exactly what we're seeing here. And if we continue to send people like Stanton back, he wants a fifth term now, for crying out loud. He's done nothing for over 20 years as a politician. We need people in Congress that know what it's like to run a business, to advocate for issues that have to push back, that you use your position to speak out. He hasn't done that at all. He's a ghost nationally when it comes to any ideas.
0: Dr. Jasser, you're not just analyzing politics anymore. You're actually running for Congress in Arizona's 4th District, if folks didn't know that. What are you hearing from voters right now? What are the issues they're bringing to you, you know, as you go door to door? What would you do differently than Greg Stanton? And if people want to know more about your campaign, how do they follow you?
23: Yeah, please join us. This is a movement much more than a campaign. Our website is Z4AZ, Z4AZ.com. Number one, I would, the day one in Congress, January 1st, I would begin a Truth and Affordability Reform Act for healthcare to make health insurance not 50 different cartels across the country, but rather have insurance rates more competitive and to begin have more transparency in healthcare. So number one, listening to my patients is more affordability, and the extreme nature that healthcare costs from pharmaceuticals to copays to premiums have made them. Number two is that I'm an independent as far as not not just in my ideas, but as a veteran and as a physician, as a small business owner. I would also address corruption within Congress and make sure that members of Congress and national candidates are not enriching themselves while being in office. And also continuing to solidify the secure border, the decrease in crime that the Trump administration has done by sealing the border, and make sure that's codified, because legislators need to legislate. And I would begin to legislate much more so than the current empty suit of Greg Stanton that we have there.
0: Dr. Zudi Jasser, I want to thank you very much for being a part of the Meet the Candidates this week. And yes, he's been a longtime member of this show, a friend of the show, bringing just incredible information that I think more of the country needs to know about, which is why he'd be great representing Arizona in Washington, D.C. Coming up next, Mayor Brandon Johnson is a lunatic. He is. He is a race-obsessed lunatic. Stay tuned.
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1: Yeah, we're going to have to change it. 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
0: Listening and watching.
1: Circus. You know,
0: okay, we'll do that.
1: We got several hundred people watching us right now on YouTube.
0: We will absolutely upgrade that language. 700 people listening. How many people
1: several
0: are
1: hundred, several, hundred,
0: several hundred. Several hundred.
1: That would make me a liar.
0: And how many people are participating in the chat?
1: It's an active, lively group, which you can be a part of. Just go to YouTube.com and search us at 550KFYI. But we would appreciate a like and subscribe. That way you get the notifications and we get pushed to new and wider audiences.
0: Let us do a little check real quickly and see how Pablo is doing. Pablo, last time I looked, he had 77 followers. Of course, he started an Instagram page today. What was that, Cactus Who?
1: Look, he put a picture up.
0: I got it. Yeah.
1: Whoa.
0: Wait, hold on.
1: All those influencers. You're now going to be Pablo the influencer.
0: Should we set me up, Pablo the influencer?
1: Pablo, he is at Cactus Ombre 623 because he's on the west side, yo.
0: West side.
1: He's got 50 followers. He's now following 18 people.
0: 50 followers?
1: Yeah.
0: I saw more than that.
1: Well, maybe. Oh, look at that refresh. 78 followers.
0: 78 followers.
1: Oh, my God. See, we're tracking for that 100 by the end of the show.
0: I know we're going for 100.
1: Well, now that he's got his sexy profile picture up, he's probably going to get a lot of, what is it? The tortoise.
30: Honestly, the most entertaining part has been your post, Aaron. You post so much crazy stuff, man.
1: I appreciate that. I try most and keep it entertaining.
0: Who's most informative?
30: Yeah, you, James T. Harris, that's the most informative.
1: See, I try to leave the...
30: Yeah, but you're not out there doing pool work and yard work. I can relate to that. No,
0: he's a common man.
1: Yeah. I let James handle most of the important news of the day and the
2: political. Look, you come to my Instagram, you're going to get the unfiltered me.
30: Yeah.
2: You're going to get a little bit of political commentary. You're going to get a little bit of me just being angry because I cleaned the pool and then it rains right now. I've got downpour. I'm about to go. You know, you see my manly savage dog right. that will eat your face.
30: A little Pikachu.
2: Football, you know. It's a multi-pool. Right. Come on, man.
30: Multi-pool, I'm sorry.
2: 7.5 pounds of fury.
30: Fury.
2: Although we got a problem with the multi-pool.
30: Uh-oh. What's going on?
2: Well, the rocks get so hot. She doesn't like to go outside to pee. She started to pee on the tile because her little paws get hot.
30: Why don't you give her some of them paw shoes or something like that?
2: Well, we got to put those on every time. She doesn't like them. See, she gets uncomfortable.
30: Okay.
2: And, like, she's a fighter, James. Right. And she's got to keep her paws free for whenever she attacks. But... yeah, it's actually been a problem because she's starting to pop a squat in the house, and I'm like tired of seeing little puddles of
30: that's not
2: dog
30: good.
2: Urine. But I understand because like she's not very big, so like she's got to walk from the patio area across a thing of rocks into the grass to do her business. So, if I notice, I will pick her up and I'll carry her over the rocks and place her in the yard. So she can do her business.
30: Yeah, but sometimes she's such a tough guy.
2: Yeah, she's a ferocious dog.
30: Tough guy, Aaron, over here picking up little Pikachus.
2: Multipoo.
30: So then go potty
2: Pikachu
30: outside.
2: Is a Pokemon. A Multipoo is a very masculine dog.
30: My bad.
2: I don't let her, when she goes to the groomers, they're like, would you like us to paint her? No, don't paint her nails. Don't put... a bandana on her and don't give her like a foofy poofy tail. Streamline that tail so she's fierce.
30: So you take her to the bed and you have all these different colors that you give her, you know, the ver.
2: No, she's straight white, homie.
30: Straight white.
2: Straight white.
30: She's like she's going to the vet. You know, I used to do my dog's nails with a Dremel. Do my dog's nails? What are you talking about?
3: Whatever.
2: Well, you
3: claws.
2: Can't. You got to trim them down because otherwise, when I pick her up to pee, she's digging in my claw, my arms.
30: All of that is foreign to me. I don't do any. I guess. Well,
2: that's because you hate your dog.
30: I don't hate.
2: Okay, sorry. You're a complete. James has total apathy for the dog. It doesn't exist in his
30: world. Pretty much. My wife came back from a couple of days, you know, spending with the grandkids, and she asked me, did you feed the dog? I'm like, oh.
2: That's a damn shame. You know you're going to get some animal rights people upset because you're starving your dog.
30: He's not starving. He's jumping up eating grandma's food. He's jumping up. He's fine. He's a survivor.
2: I do have my other dog, the big dog. She weighs like 14 pounds. We thought we were getting another multi-poo when we rescued her, but it turns out she doesn't have any multi in her. She is a poodle terrier chihuahua mix. She's my Hispanic dog.
30: Oh,
2: yes. We make her do the housekeeping.
30: You are going to hell.
2: It's funny. You've
30: got to stop.
2: She likes hanging out in the heat outside, hanging out in the sun in the yard. It's a true story.
30: You got a Mexican dog that likes to hang out in the heat. That is.
2: She goes
30: just
2: outside.
30: Bad.
2: It's like 115 degrees. She just lays there, basking the sun. Come on, get in the house.
30: You are.
2: She looks at me and growls.
30: Straight
3: she growls slow because she's a Mexican dog.
2: She does too.
30: She's slow.
2: I come up to her.
3: If she was a Cuban dog, she'd be.
2: He speaks the truth. Cactus Hombre 623 knows what he speaks. That is the God's honest truth.
30: We will do talk about Brandon Johnson in Chicago.
2: Two dogs don't really get along. They tolerate each other. But they don't really get along.
30: Your dog and your wife's dog?
2: No, they're both. I mean, well, the Multipoo has bonded to me. I mean,
30: right.
2: She is a daddy's girl.
30: Okay.
2: The other one just kind of loiters around and hangs around, and she just goes wherever. Sometimes she'll hang out with me, but she really likes my daughter.
30: Uh-huh.
2: So my daughter was home for 2 weeks, so she was super excited. But then my daughter left, and she's kind of been in a funk.
30: Pablo, do you have a dog?
3: I had two of them for many years, and I don't right now.
30: You don't? Do you want one?
3: No.
30: I got one for you.
3: I definitely do. I'm not ready, man.
30: He's friendly.
3: Yeah.
30: He's gay, but he's friendly.
3: It's gay.
30: Farfadoodle, yeah.
3: Okay.
30: Yeah.
3: I'll tell you what. I am a good
30: what's that called? Dog keeper, dog sitter. When
0: you
30: people
0: are.
30: Go out of town, yes, right. I do. I have I provide good yard. I provide good services.
0: I think we need to talk, my friend.
30: I can do that for you.
0: We'll leave town, and I will not come back. I will not come back. But yes, that's how we'll do this. And because I don't want to get lit up, I did feed the dog. I did feed the dog while she was gone. I didn't tell her that I did. She's really upset. She's still upset with me.
2: You were just trying to, for effect, to get them to understand
0: right.
2: the hassles of
0: I fed the dog. But yeah, did you feed the dog? And I'm like, huh? And then she just went off and started getting mad at me and all this kind of stuff. Hey,
2: Michael, before we get to the top of the hour news, wants to know why you got a gay dog. He came out after the fact, right?
0: You let
2: the dog live his truth.
0: He was a farfadoodle. And farfadoodle, it's not what I really call him. I can't because we're on the air, but he was given the name farfadoodle because he jumped up on my leg and started doing the thing, and then all of a sudden had to wash my pants.
2: So what do you really call him? Will you tell me during the news?
0: Yeah. I'll tell you during the news. I really can't. It would be inappropriate.
2: Would that ever stop this show?
0: We have the news coming up, my friends. 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
20: Flash flooding in the Grand Canyon leaves one dead. I'm Wendy Swanson, KNST News. At least one person is dead after devastating flash flooding at the Grand Canyon over the weekend. National Park Service officials say a man's body was recovered near Crystal Rapids a day after floodwaters hit Bright Angel Canyon and the Phantom Ranch area. As of last night, about 15 people were still reported missing or unaccounted for. More than 60 others were evacuated by helicopter. One evacuee, David Gregory, tells Fox 10 he was shocked by how quickly conditions turned dangerous.
21: Changed very quickly from a kind of a peaceful setting to maybe get your stuff together to, hey, we got to go. We don't have time.
20: Destroyed footbridges along Bright Angel Creek have cut off hiker access, and several Colorado River crossings remain closed while crews assess the damage.
4: A child is dead following a golf cart rollover crash north of Phoenix. The Maricopa County Sheriff's Office says four people were on the cart Saturday night in New River, including three children riding on a bench seat. One child died from injuries suffered in the crash. Investigators have not released the victim's ages or said what caused the rollover. And the Diamondbacks are back home after dropping the final game of their series with San Francisco 7-2. Arizona opens a home stand against the Phillies tonight. First pitch is set for 6:40 with Brandon Pfaadt expected to get the start. I'm Wendy Swanson, KNST AM 790, Tucson's most stimulating.
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0: Chicago Mayor Brandon Johnson proves that Democrats are just race obsessed.
16: Ladies and gentlemen, children of all ages, welcome to the Conservative Circus with James T. Harris.
0: Last hour we were talking about MS Now's obsession when it comes to race. So what was the woman's name again? It was Alex Wagner. She's running around talking about how blacks and browns, our blacks and browns are being destroyed by ICE, and she needs for more white liberals to sacrifice their lives, like Alex Prady and Renee Good. They need to sacrifice their lives for the little brown brothers and sisters. And we properly ridiculed all of that. The issue is when it comes to racism, when it comes to just race, the left is race obsessed. The left, the Democrat Party that brought us slavery, that brought us Jim Crow, that actually reversed 40 acres and a mule. That was a radical Democrat idea they put into place until after the assassination of Abraham Lincoln. You had President Johnson at the time, another Johnson, who reversed it. The Knight Riders, who were part of the Ku Klux Klan, they were the ones that are going around terrorizing Jews and black Republicans to keep them away from the poll.
2: The real Knight Riders, not the one with Kit and the talking car.
0: Yeah,
2: no.
0: Exactly. Yeah, the pointed hood Klan members, not Kit. Hey, I heard they were going to do a new one. They're going to bring that show back, Knight Rider. But that could be kind of dumb now, right? A talking car, talking Trans Am is so...
2: Yeah, it does. I mean, we live in the AI world now.
0: Right. That's right.
2: I mean, that'd just be called Alexa.
0: Right. Anyway, you've got
2: little red thing back and forth. Oh, that was so dope back in the day.
0: What would you call if you had, I guess, a talking car, a talking Subaru? A Subaru. What would his voice be like, Michael?
2: Just take whatever Chris Mayes says and put it towards basically a shrill, you know, liberal white woman who may, fly a rainbow flag or a sticker on the back, you know.
0: Absolutely crazy.
2: They're good cars, though.
0: Great cars.
2: I got to give that disclaimer because the Subaru Army gets very mad when you point out that their car is a notorious lesbian car.
0: I think you did a fantastic job of explaining how back in the, what was it, the 80s or 90s, that
2: they marketed to the lesbians.
0: This was
2: their marketing strategy.
0: And we have to say it was successful. This was successful marketing.
2: Good for them.
0: Because now you think about the Subaru, you think about the, you know, the lesbians that pretty much have a claim on that car, even though not all Subaru drivers are lesbians. We do have some conservative members.
2: And not all lesbians drive Subarus.
0: That's right.
2: But many lesbians do. And that's why it sticks. That's why it's funny.
0: And conservatives don't get mad at us because we point out the obvious.
2: They just trade it in for something a little less lesbian. Toyotas are good cars, too.
0: Toyotas are great cars.
2: Ford F-150s.
0: Yeah.
2: Good truck.
0: I love my Lexus. Man. If Lexus was a lesbian car, I would 100%.
2: I get it. You know, it's okay.
0: It's just a great car.
2: You do you.
0: It's a great car.
2: I'm a Mustang guy.
0: Well, you know, yes, you are.
2: I'm on my fourth one.
0: There is absolutely no way you could say that a Mustang could ever be lesbian. Wait a minute.
2: It
0: could.
2: I guess you could.
0: Call it wildfire.
2: Any car could be a lesbian car, given who's behind the wheel.
0: I can see you driving a car and calling it wildfire. This is wildfire.
2: That would just make it gay. That would make it a Miata.
0: I do have a new Harley. Did I tell you about this? New Harley, yeah.
2: Is it brand new or is it like a used Harley?
0: No. It's a classic.
2: Oh, okay.
0: It's a classic.
2: What kind?
0: It is a Softail.
2: Okay.
0: But I was going to rename it because it has a big panther on the side of it.
2: Black Panther?
0: That's what I was going to go with.
2: Or are you going to call it Huey P. Newton?
0: Well, the people at the dealership, they already have given it a name because I know the previous owner.
2: Wakanda?
0: No, it's not Wakanda. I need to find out if you could change the name of your bike if you don't like it. But it's known in the shop.
2: Okay, so because you told me what your dog's real name is, and you're right.
0: You
2: couldn't say it on the air. So I appreciate the keepers of the FCC license appreciate that.
0: Right.
2: Your motorcycle name, is it something that can be said on the air?
0: Yes, yes.
2: Oh, well, then go ahead and spill the tea.
0: Sex Panther. The Sex Panther. Two-seater. I'm like, dude, do I have to stick with this name?
2: Because I wanted to
0: go with Wakanda.
2: But it's Sex Panther.
0: I ride the Sex. I rode the Sex Panther this weekend. Oh my God, it's so smooth.
2: Works every time. Wow. To ride the Sex Panther this weekend, but there were headaches and upset stomachs. Right?
0: Well, this Sex Panther has never offers up any excuses whatsoever. One of the blinkers got stuck, though. The blinker got stuck.
2: Fill it with gasoline.
0: That's all you got to do. And it will go smooth. Smooth. Sex Panther is smooth. Should I post a picture of the Sex Panther?
2: You should let Pablo post a picture of the Sex Panther on his newly formed Instagram at... Oh, we had people asking on the YouTube chat if there's any underscores or punctuations. No, you just go to Cactus Ombre 623 because he's from the West Side.
0: West Side.
30: Yeah, I used to use Bad Ombre, but I'm not bad anymore. So,
0: yeah, no. Right.
2: People on the YouTube want to know if Sex Panther's a two seater.
0: Yes, it is. It is a two seater. After riding Sex Panther all weekend, though, to get back on my original bike, you know, the wing, bat wing, it's very, very, very, very powerful. But
2: Shop Sex of Panther Doom says he's been trying to ride Sex Panther since he was 14.
10: Man, everyone's gay once in a while.
0: That's what I'm saying. That's a Subaru.
2: Martin.
0: Sex Panther is not gay.
2: Martin.
0: Oh, gosh, no.
2: Martin says you should call it the Wakanda Roller.
0: That's what I was trying. I was trying to go with the Wakanda theme, something Black Panther-ish. But this is why I need to find out. Everybody, the Harley shop where I take my Harley over at Desert Wind, everybody knows the Sex Panther, apparently.
30: I don't know. Is there like unwritten, like baseball? Is there unwritten ethic rules, codes about?
0: And that's what I'm trying to figure out.
2: Is it like a boat? See, I'm not a motorcycle guy at all.
0: Right,
2: my stepdad
0: right.
2: was a Harley rider.
0: Right.
2: And he tried to get me, and I just never felt comfortable.
0: Right. You know? Well, I'm definitely comfortable on the Harley, this one though was, I was surprised.
2: So wait,
0: I was surprised.
2: If the new bike is Sex Panther,
0: yeah, Sex Panther.
2: What's the old bike called?
0: Oh, it's the Ringmaster. It has a little back on the little
2: like personalized license plate.
0: It's not a license plate. It's a blanket that's rolled up in leather on the back.
2: Oh, it says Ringmaster.
0: Ringmaster, right?
2: Ringmaster or Ringmaster?
0: If I was thinking of the time, I would say Ringmaster. But I know it was Ringmaster.
2: So which bike do you like better, Ringmaster or Sex Panther?
0: After riding the Sex Panther, I got to tell you, it was surreal. But when I got back on Ringmaster, that's just right.
2: Well, you never the forget power, your first.
0: Right, you're right.
2: I mean, you just, can get on, lots man. Of Sex Panther on, in your life, but right. you always remember your
0: always
2: first.
0: Always remember the first. And I can't, I will never, God
2: I remember
0: willing.
2: My first Mustang. It was a porcelain Fox body style hatchback. It wasn't really a muscle, but I loved that car.
0: Well, I wrecked my first Harley. You remember that
2: when
0: I
2: came in. Yeah, you put it down.
0: Yeah, right. Yeah. That roundabout over there at Papago was terrible. Anyway, so I don't even remember that one, but Ringmaster?
2: Well, is it really your first time if you don't really ride it? I mean, like if it falls apart and is incomplete, that was an experience. You know, you didn't really ride it to completion. Ringmaster is your first.
0: Ringmaster is my first. And I did ride Sex Panther to completion 3 or 4 times over the weekend.
2: People want to know if your wife has ridden Sex Panther.
0: No, she doesn't ride with me. I ride solo.
2: You don't let her get in the front and grab it and you sit in the back and put your arms around her while she drives?
0: She doesn't want.
2: You don't
0: ride
2: itch? I do know that about motorcycle culture.
0: I do not ride itch, but like, no. She doesn't ride with me. She doesn't feel safe. So I thought about taking Sex Panther and putting on just a single seat, but it's too beautiful the way it is right now. So I'm just gonna leave Sex Panther alone. It's got, you know, some. No, I would not put another woman on the back of a Sex Panther. That would be somehow wrong. That's what makes Ringmaster so.
2: No shop of doom. James is not renaming his bike to Sex Massa.
0: Sex Massa. Shop of doom. That's a good idea. Sex Massa.
2: And no, Magic Ivy, I will not be sitting on the bike with James.
0: We should do. You should ride with me when going to an event.
2: Zero chances. I am not getting in a saddle car. I am not getting on Sex Panther with James
30: with his best jersey.
2: No,
0: that would be fantastic.
2: I will walk to the event. I'll take the city bus before I ride itch with James on a motorcycle.
0: We've got. We will get to the Brandon Johnson story. We have some other stories that we may hit.
2: You've been here getting people distracted with your adventures of Sex Panther.
0: Well, you know, Sex Panther is a wow. Yeah, so right after the
2: you know, you have to go home now. And we talk about growing your Instagram. You have to post a picture on your Instagram.
0: I'll post a picture of Sex Panther. We will do that today, my friends. You're listening to the Conservative Circus. You got more coming up next.
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0: Yeah, I think you really should post it to your Instagram.
1: Okay.
0: And here's what you could do. You could see this is a learning experience for everybody. You can post it and then add Cactus Ombre 623, that's Pablo, as a collaborator, so that when people see it, and that will help boost his public profile for his newly launched, very profitable, soon to take off Instagram page.
1: Now, how many have we're trying to get Pablo up to 100 new visitors on his Instagram page? You have to give us an update.
0: We got to raise.
2: Where are we at?
0: It's time to move the goalposts.
2: Uh-oh.
0: We're like Jerry Lewis on the, with the telephone.
1: Jerry Lewis telethon.
0: We have exceeded our one. Thanks to the kind generosity of support of listeners to this program, Pablo now has 130.
1: You better stop it.
0: 200. No. 200 You
1: better
0: followers.
1: Stop it. One,
0: I mean, that's.
1: I came out with a post.
0: He has not a single post, and he already has 136 followers.
1: Let's get Pablo 30 followers. You're like, shut up, James. Go sit down with your sex panther.
0: That's small thinking. Well, that's what happened. You were still daydreaming about your sex panther.
1: Right. I'm gonna give Pablo some love with the sex panther.
2: Okay. I want to see the bike too.
1: Just beautiful. It's beautiful.
2: And then I'll post my Schwinn, the pink panther.
1: Don't do
0: whoa,
1: that.
0: Whoa. Nobody wants to see your pink pony.
1: Pink panther. Pink pony. Pablo's pink pony. Brandon Johnson in Chicago. Let's do, you know, we've been talking about the racism, left full of racism. If Brandon Johnson is allowed to get away with this, what was it, last week he was proud that there used to be 70-something% of mayors were white, but now since he's been in the last few years, there has been no white representation at the head of Chicago. Here's what he had to say today.
3: If you want to do business with this city, we want to know whether the people leading your company reflect the diversity of the communities whose tax dollars are paying your contracts.
1: Ooh. So what is he saying?
0: Whites need not apply.
3: Now, right? Washington may be choosing to look away, but Chicago, our eyes are wide open.
1: This is so bad. If you want to do business with this city, you must know if your company leaders reflect diversity. They've got to open up their diversity books.
0: If the situation were reversed.
1: Come on now.
0: I don't know. I mean, I don't know the exact diversity breakdowns, but I'm guessing Casper, Wyoming is a pretty white town. Right?
1: It sounds white. Casper.
0: Could you imagine if the mayor of Casper, Wyoming came out and said, if you want to do business with this city, blacks need not apply. We need businesses that represent the makeup of this community.
1: I would be, yeah, that would be shocking.
0: Shouldn't the qualification to do business with any government entity, be it federal, state, local, you can do the best job at the lowest possible cost to keep costs down for the taxpayer?
1: Listen, this is a reflection of where the left is. You know, what was it? Dr. Martin Luther King Jr. said that we are going to value the content of our character over the color of our skin. You have the left that's totally got that backwards. Purposefully. They're going to value race. I mean, this is what Brandon Johnson said last week.
3: There are more Latinos in my administration than any time in the history of Chicago. I believe we're at about 30% of my administration in top executive positions that are Latinos. Same thing with chairs of boards on city council. More Latinos have chairs of committees than any other time in the history of Chicago. And I believe that's important. Once upon a time, the mayor's office was 70% white men. That day is long behind us. Do we have to continue to work hard to make sure that representation is there?
1: Look at this.
3: Absolutely.
1: Look at this.
3: Has my administration reflected that value?
1: Well, you know what? He's done it for his own administration. So now they're talking about, you know, whose city's going to hire. They've worked hard to have diversity. They've worked hard to have these minorities represented. Look, we haven't had white men in this office.

0: for years. We shall overcome. Boy, they overcame. They overcame. I mean, this is sick, sick stuff that we're talking about here.
1: I'm just sad.
0: Why are you sad?
1: Because I can't get a job in Chicago.
0: Chicago! And why would you want to be... Since blacks and browns have taken over Chicago, you know, look at the crime rate in the city. Look at the tax base.
1: I didn't say
0: fleeing.
1: I wanted to live there, but I mean, if I could get a, you know, one of them cushy government jobs, get some of that, you know, government money, I'd apply. I'm not going to get it now. I'm going to leave that to Cactus Hombre 623.
0: 623. I'm going to post my Sex Panther video. Not video, a picture of the Sex Panther, my new motorcycle. I should probably say that. Over the break, you're tagging Pablo.
1: Yeah, because if you talk about posting pictures of your Sex Panther, that
0: that could be bad.
1: You could get banned.
0: That could be
1: you
0: bad. Could get, we don't. That's no, not what this is. That's
1: no.
0: Not
1: what this is. This is a family show.
0: That's right. Michelle Obama is back
1: speaking
0: in the news.
1: Speaking of Sex Panther.
0: Sexy. That's that 100%. My
1: what do you
0: friends.
1: Call a male panther?
0: Well, Michelle Obama.
1: An Obama?
0: Stay tuned. Folks, pay attention.
2: Deadly flooding at the Grand Canyon. I'm Wendy Swanson, KNST News. At least one person is dead at the Grand Canyon after devastating flash flooding over the weekend. The National Park Service says a 46-year-old man's body was recovered near Crystal Rapids yesterday, a day after flooding hit the Bright Angel Canyon and Phantom Ranch area. Around 15 others are missing or unaccounted for. Helicopters helped evacuate more than 60 others from the area. Park administrators said destroyed footbridges along Bright Angel Creek have cut off hiker access, and several Colorado River crossings remain closed while crews assess damage. The Scottsdale woman who falsely claimed she was pregnant with Bachelor star Clayton Eckerd's twins has pleaded guilty to fraud. The Arizona Republic reports Laura Owens pleaded guilty Friday to felony charges originating from false pregnancy claims involving Eckerd and another man. Owens admitted to two counts of fraudulent schemes, one count of perjury, and one count of taking the identity of another. As part of the plea deal, prosecutors agreed to dismiss the remaining 10 charges against Owens. She's scheduled to be sentenced in October. I'm Wendy Swanson, KNST AM 790, Tucson's most stimulating.
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28: White victim, female, pretty, wealthy.
27: A white woman's murder shocks the city. A black man from the projects comes forward with information about the case.
29: He says the police are his friends.
27: But out of nowhere, he goes from star witness to prime suspect.
29: And then that's it. They turn on him.
27: The system is hungry for a conviction. Lee Harris is sentenced to 90 years.
0: I get 90 years for killing somebody I have never seen.
27: Behind bars, Lee finds an unlikely ally in his cellie, Robert. The pair are like chalk and cheese. There's no way their paths would ever cross on the outside. But as a fellow inmate, Robert sees through the lies and vows to do the unthinkable. Clear Lee's name.
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35: 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She is a horrible person. This is an article that appears in PJ Media, but it is so dead on. Barack Obama's wife, Michelle Obama, she spent years cultivating an image as America's most relatable first lady, warm, down to earth, the mom that everybody loves. Yet, it seems like every time she opens her mouth, she proves what a horrible person she is. We're talking Hillary Clinton level bad. Is that even possible? I mean, when you want to describe horrible, just malcontents as female Democrats, who comes to mind?
36: All of them? I mean, they are kind of a scourge.
35: They are. But then again, I guess to the point of this article is Hillary level is extra bad. I mean, she would come
36: extra
35: to the forefront
36: itchy.
35: Of one's mind. Right.
36: She's like the queen itch.
35: Right.
36: It's like the bee in the beehive, right? All the others circle around.
35: Did you hear that last week she started writing Bill Clinton's obituary? I'm like, what's going on?
36: What does she know that we don't?
35: That was my first thing. Hey, what's going on with Bill? What's going on with Bill? I guess she was trying to get ready, you know, make sure that she has a sort of a, you know, her hand in all the planning, and you know, it's going to be epic, I guess. Anyway, they're saying that Michelle Obama is now getting to Hillary Clinton level in her itchiness.
36: She's going to kill Barack?
35: No, she's not. She's not going to kill Barack.
36: She's going to kill a business associate?
35: You know, she's already, as far as their marriage, she's been accused of killing that whole thing. But then again, people are also saying, what marriage? This latest hit against Michelle.
36: I think you're being cynical.
35: How is that?
36: Well, because thanks to Barack, two men can get married in America now. Who are you to claim that their marriage isn't?
35: Oh, I see what you're doing.
36: Michelle Obama.
35: I see what you did here.
36: I don't actually believe that. I don't think. I've actually never verified that information. But there are some people, not all people, that would believe that, you know, the blessed union between Barack and Michelle would be a marriage between two men.
35: There are people out there who do believe that. They believe that Michelle is really, her name really is Michael. And I would just say that I don't believe that. I would just say I don't know what
36: her
35: I
36: name's
35: believe.
36: Anthony.
35: I don't know. She has great arms, though. She does great arms. She does great push-ups. It's just that when she was that time when she was singing on Ellen, that really did throw me. That did throw me for a loop. But she was dancing with the white pantsuit thing, and all of a sudden, you don't know what I'm talking
36: about?
35: I
36: don't remember that. I've tried to block
35: you
36: Ellen's.
35: You know, you?
36: I really
35: don't.
36: You don't? I don't think so.
35: Okay, you got to look this up.
36: Okay, I will.
35: For all the people who think that Michelle Obama is a man, look, I don't believe she's a man, but I understand why they're saying that because of stuff that, like, when she appeared on Ellen that you have not seen.
36: I've seen the images. Yeah.
35: Okay.
36: Sometimes when you jiggle-iggle, she wasn't jiggling-iggling from the back. She was jiggling-iggling from the front.
35: That's right.
36: And I may not be a biologist, but I do know what is a woman enough that you really ain't supposed to be jiggling from the front if you're a woman.
35: That's right. That's right, and that ain't right. That's why people are upset. People are like, wait, whoa, whoa, whoa, whoa, whoa, what, whoa, whoa, whoa. Well, why are you looking down there? Don't even, you can't throw that one at me right now. No, I did look down there and something was wiggling and a jiggling that shouldn't have been wiggling and a jiggling. Was it lighting? Was it somebody helping me?
36: I saw Boogie Nights. Sometimes you can't avoid it. Sometimes it's just there and you're like, oh my God, look, are you trying to look away? But it's like,
35: but then you can't.
36: Lord, it's like trying to look, you can't ignore the Sistine Chapel. Sometimes things are just so there.
35: It's so amazing that you just
36: you gotta look.
35: Don't lock your knees. Don't lock your knees when you're looking up at the Sistine Chapel.
36: Just like, you just can't avoid it.
35: You can fall out. Don't lock your eyes on that too. You could.
36: Did you ever tell you my story about my really good friend who was a reporter, a beat reporter for the Washington Wizards?
35: So wait, should we tell this one?
36: And he saw Shaq in the dressing room?
35: No, wait, hold on. Time out. Time out.
36: Saw Shaq.
35: Coming up next.
36: Shaq Diesel. The Shaqtus.
35: Shaq was seen in the dressing room. We're going to get to that story.
36: After a game.
35: And we're going to finish our story on Michelle Obama.
36: Shaq's a big man.
35: He's a big man, I heard. That's coming up next.
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36: Yeah, where you can watch us live. And admittedly, listeners have pointed out something to us.
35: Come on.
36: They think this show has kind of gone off the rails today.
35: Oh, no.
36: But that's okay. They want to take part. Pop me up.
35: They want to take part anyway.
18: Hi, guys. Between the dogs and the cars and the motorcycles, the show has gone off the rails. But I'll join in. I do own a Subaru.
35: Oh.
18: I am not a lesbian.
35: Uh-oh.
18: I think it is a great car. I don't know what I'll get next. But it will not be a Ford Mustang. Because I think you have to be under the age of 25 to purchase a Ford Mustang. So, kind of curious about that.
35: Well, was that a shot at you?
36: I believe that was a shot at me, and that's okay. I freely admit, because, you know, the first Mustang I owned was at 18.
35: Mm-hmm.
36: The second Mustang I owned, yeah, was at 23.
35: Okay.
36: The third Mustang I owned was at 27, a little over that 25. And then I went Mustangless for a number of years.
35: So
36: actually, I had a Mustang for many, many. I had a Mustang.
35: So was this a midlife crisis?
36: 37. And then, you know, I wrecked my car in Vegas, and I decided to relive my fantasy because, you know, like I got kids leaving the house, and I bought another Mustang.
35: Okay,
36: yeah,
35: okay.
36: It's okay. I understand if you're an anti-American communist and you don't like the most classic
35: Come on. Just settle down.
36: We had questions because we were talking about the prevalency of lesbians to drive Subarus.
35: Right.
36: That not all people that drive Subarus are lesbians, and not every lesbian drives a Subaru. But thanks to our astute listeners, we now know how to identify a lesbian that does drive a Subaru.
35: Oh, okay. This is the PSA.
19: So I work with a lesbian who drives a Subaru, and she told me last Friday that the key to finding a lesbian that's a Subaru driver is to look for keys on a carabiner on the hip. I said, what? And she said, yes. All lesbians who drive Subarus will carry their keys on a hip. So that's how you know that they're a lesbian Subaru owner.
35: Okay.
36: It's all in the hips.
35: It's
36: kind of like, you know, the thing. You're not a Jeep guy, are you?
35: Yeah, I like Jeeps.
36: Okay, I've never really been a big Jeep guy, but I guess in Jeep culture, the big thing is the ducks, the little plastic ducks on the dashboard, and you leave ducks for other Ducks. You leave ducks
35: right
36: on the dashboard for other Jeep owners. I guess that's the carabiners, the same thing. We did get one listener who chimed in. We can't play it because the audio is not very good.
35: Must have
36: been in a wind turbine or something, but with a suggestion for you to rechristen Sex Panther the motorcycle.
35: Okay.
36: He said you should name it Vibranium.
35: Wait a minute.
36: That way you can incorporate the Black Panther Wakanda connection and the Sex Panther part, which is Vibranium.
35: Vibranium is from Wakanda.
36: That's the material. Not to be confused, nerd alert, with adamantium. That is the material that Wolverine's skeleton is coated
35: what
36: in.
35: What is stronger, Vibranium?
36: You just asked kind of the quintessential question of the Marvel Universe that has been debated for eons.
35: Okay.
36: And we might see the answer to that in the Avengers Doomsday movie where the people are going to be fighting against each other.
35: Wait. Vibranium. What's the tie-in with the Sex Panther part? Black Panther.
36: Yeah.
35: Vibranium.
36: Okay,
35: let me think about that. But it kind of loses the whole sex. By the way, I did post Sex Panther, and I did tag Hombre Pablo over there.
36: Cactus Hombre. 63, because he's in the West Side.
35: And he's now well over 130. He should say he's at 130 last time we checked. The goal was initially 30, then it was 100 once.
36: And you're just avoiding the topic because you don't want to... In the businesses would be paying off what we tease, talking about Shaq up in the locker room and my buddy who was a beat reporter for the Washington.
35: I was Eagles. Trying to avoid that story because I'm afraid where's headed.
36: Well, let's just say, I mean, if Shaq
35: is Tool was Tool,
36: if it had a nickname, it would have been Sex Panther.
35: Sex Panther. That's what the Shaq is.
36: It was he. All he said was... Shaq's
35: appendage was a Sex Panther?
36: He just said that it was impressive.
35: Okay.
36: Because, you know, Shaq's a big guy. And Pablo is at 159 followers on Instagram.
35: 159 followers. You know what that means. In the next few minutes, we need to get it up to 200. Why not? 200. Hey, when you go check out the Sex Panther on... James _T Harris, make sure you like that too before you head over to Pablo.
36: Do you know Pablo how to like accept his tag and collaborate so it'll show up on your page?
4: No, not yet.
35: Oh, okay, I didn't do that. Okay, show make you. Sure we do
36: you
35: that.
36: Did you tag him or did you add him as a collaborator?
35: I think I added him as a collaborator.
36: Okay, I'll show you. I had to show James. It took about 4 weeks for him to get it right. You're a little bit more tech savvy. You'll probably pick it up.
35: You will. He'll pick it up.
36: In about 60 seconds.
35: Right.
4: The power of the conservative circus. Look at you guys. Your influence.
36: We are the number one talk show in the state with a worldwide audience thanks to the free iHeartRadio app and YouTube. And I mean,
4: don't you forget you guys, that. The followers, like I've realized like one of my friends, Freddie, he says he listens to you guys every day and he's so happy that I'm on the show. And I forgot like how good of a community I have out there of my friends.
35: Absolutely. Conservative friends.
36: Cactus Hombre 623 because you're from the West Side.
35: You're from the West Side. We just probably picked up a whole bunch of West Side listeners. Because of Pablo, his gardening out there and all that kind of stuff has come to their attention. We're loving this.
36: Oh, look at you riding Sex Panther.
35: Sex Panther.
36: Who's a bald-headed white dude?
35: That's TC. That's the guy Mr. who sold Panther? Me. That's the guy who sold me the Panther. Well, actually, I'm just taking care of it right now. It's a ward of the
36: Oh wait, state. There's an actual Sex Panther on that's the what side I'm trying of the to bike. Tell
35: you. That's why it's called Sex Panther. There's a panther.
36: I just
35: beautiful.
36: Figured it because it was stylish and black, but nah, it's...
35: That would be me. I'm stylish and black.
36: Yeah, but I'm not calling you Sex Panther. I have a hard enough time calling you Doring Master.
35: Did anybody comment on you riding on the back of Sex Panther with me?
36: Not happening.
35: I think that that's something we need to... We'll get to Michelle Obama tomorrow. Sex Panther and Wakanda and Shaq's Wakanda kind of took over the last couple segments of the show.
4: That's a fierce looking panther.
35: Thank you.
4: It's like got its tongue out. I know. Its fangs out.
35: Mm-hmm. That's why vibranium was working for me. I'm still gonna try to work with vibranium on this one, but I don't think the guys in the shop are gonna call it vibranium.
36: See, I'd have to get the panther painted. I'd paint over.
35: Why would you paint over the... Oh, just to change the name?
36: Well, I mean...
35: I was told originally it was all black, which would absolutely
36: be fantastic. See, if it was my bike, I'd put an albino tiger on it.
35: Albino tiger.
36: Or a leopard, like a snow leopard.
35: So what, you could call it the
36: polar
35: what?
36: Polar bear.
35: The great white. The whiteout.
36: The great whiteout.
35: That's what you... The great white.
36: Yeah, I'd have it...
35: The great white hope.
36: And I'd put like a white outline of like a snow leopard, and I'd call it extra white or the great white.
35: Yeah, my guy TC, he's let me. This is what would you call this? I've adopted Sex Panther, and the adoption will be finalized later this year. Yes, that's how I got it into the house. I told mom that we're taking in a lonely bike. That's what I told my wife. Look, wife, you got to turn you into a mom. We got to bring this in.
36: Do you take? Do you take your mom for rides on Sex Panther?
35: Actually, my brother-in-law.
36: Come on, mom, let's go on Sex Panther.
35: My brother-in-law put my mom on the back of a motorcycle at the age of 89, which I don't, why? But she enjoyed herself. She held on. My mom would probably enjoy Sex Panther. At 97 years old. I think we'll have to try that out.
36: Might keep her alive a little bit longer. Well,
35: hello.
36: Give her some love.
35: Hello.
36: Just because you're old doesn't mean you can't enjoy the Sex
35: Come
36: Panther.
35: Come on, mama. Let's get on the Sex Panther.
36: She's Woo. Got needs, too.
35: Clay and Buck are next right after the news. 550 KFYI, 790 KNST. 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
36: Mrs. Harris riding the Sex Panther.
35: She would ride that thing.
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22: Gas prices in focus on Lisa Brady, Fox News. The White House just confirming President Trump plans to meet tomorrow with refiners and distributors, discussing ways to expand the nation's refining capacity with the ultimate goal of lower gas prices for consumers. This after the president announced a deal with Venezuela to get billions of barrels of oil at cost. Vice President J.D. Vance telling reporters,
23: I think that we are going to see significant increase in production. The 65 billion barrel reserve is a big part of that. But I think it's a mistake to say, when will we see increased production? Because we're already seeing increased production already.
22: A White House spokeswoman says tomorrow's oil meeting will include the energy and interior secretaries. This as Democrats continue to raise affordability as a main issue ahead of the midterm elections. The president's urging communities to agree to new data centers.
24: The only reason communities should not want data centers, President Trump says, is if they want to end up being backwards and poor. The president is supporting building massive data hubs in the U.S. needed to power AI, but proposals to open up new centers has been controversial, dividing lawmakers within the Republican Party. Vice President J.D. Vance says data centers should not be controversial so long as they're supplying their own power.
23: If you build a data center, you should be putting power back into the grid. not taking it out.
24: President Trump says China could not be happier with the anti-data center movement.
22: Fox's Jared Halpern at the White House. The jury's still out at the murder trial of Lindsey Clancy, charged with killing her three young children in Massachusetts in 2023.
8: The jury is trying to determine if she had control of her actions when she strangled and killed her three young children. The jury consists of nine women and three men with six alternates, and the judge did not sequester them over the weekend.
22: Fox's Nate Foy at the courthouse in Plymouth, where it's day three of deliberations. 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

And Clay and Buck, we appreciate all of you hanging out with us. I am Clay. Hello. On YouTube and everybody out there watching and listening across the nation. We're going to have a fun Monday show for all of you. Buck is out today. He will be back with me tomorrow. I'm sure he will be missing all of you quite a lot today. We will have open phone lines. We'll have a couple of guests, in one of whom will be in studio, Ben Spell of Good Ranchers, to talk about all of the issues associated with American meat, beef prices, all that and more. A lot of questions circulating about all of that. We are awaiting a verdict on what is going to happen in the Lindsey Clancy trial. The jury has that case right now. We are tracking the continued imminence of the midterm elections, as tomorrow we will enter into September. It is a late Labor Day this year, but in many ways, the start of the fall campaign season for many is often pegged as Labor Day, when everybody's back home from summer vacations and all the kids are going back into school. Football is returning. Congratulations to those teams that triumphed in week one. We will have a big announcement tomorrow about Hard Rock Bet coming on as a sponsor on this program. Excited about that. But there are many different things that we will be talking about during the course of the program today. And I wanted to start with something that I think connects many of the different stories that are going on right now across not only politics, but pop culture, but sports. And it's the degree to which so many people out there are getting so much wrong. I was reading over the weekend, as I like to do in my print newspapers. There's a great editorial in the Wall Street Journal from a writer named Adrian Norman. And the whole concept of the article ties in with much of what I have been thinking and we have been talking about on this program. The article's entitled Americans Who Find Killing Acceptable. And in particular, this article says 1 in 6 voters call the assassination of a healthcare executive on a public sidewalk acceptable. You guys know Brian Thompson on a Manhattan sidewalk, December 4th, 2024. He was in cold blood murdered by Luigi Mangione, who has since confessed that he committed this crime. And Mangione became a hero to many people. There were lots of people showing up outside of courtroom dressed up as the character Luigi from the Mario and Luigi Super Mario Brothers video game. There were so many different places out there where people were celebrating the fact that this healthcare CEO had been murdered. Also, that has continued. Just recently, there was an Emerson poll that asked if Mangione's actions were acceptable or unacceptable. 16.7% of respondents, they said that his actions were either completely acceptable or somewhat acceptable. A similar number of people said that it was okay to kill Charlie Kirk if you disagreed with his political persuasion. I want you to think about that for a minute, because I think it's telling us something very, very dark about the inner soul of America as we sit here somewhere near halfway through 2026. If somewhere in the neighborhood of 20%, 1 in 6, 1 in 5, of people are willing to justify the killing of an innocent dad on the sidewalk who happens to be a healthcare CEO, if somewhere around that same number of people are willing to justify the killing of Charlie Kirk, and based on his political opinions, another dad who was actually just engaging almost exactly a year ago at a free speech event, I think it also ties in with what we have seen from so many women who have shown up to cheer Lindsey Clancy as she is arriving at her court every day. They're cheering her like she is a football team, and they're there to tailgate and cheer the arrival of a football team at a stadium. Also,
when we look at all of these different stories, the number of people out there who are saying, yes, we should cheer men and women sports. The best woman is actually a man pretending to be a woman. What's going on that around 1 in 5 people are on the completely wrong side of moral-related issues, and their empathy is being channeled in a direction that's totally different than where it should be? And in particular, I've been thinking a lot about it because I can't stop thinking about the Lindsey Clancy case. I was talking about it over the weekend. I've worked in criminal law. It's one thing to provide the best possible defense for a criminal defendant. That is the obligation that lawyers who do criminal defense work, including me in the past, take on. That's our job. And if the lawyer were just showing up and doing his best job to try to defend Lindsey Clancy of these horrible charges, I would feel somewhat different. But that's not really what's going on here. What's going on here is a lot of women who have gone to fancy colleges, who have spent lots of money to be quote unquote educated, are showing up and cheering Lindsey Clancy as she arrives at court. And I think largely it's the same people who are showing up outside of Luigi Mangione's court proceedings and cheering him. And the same people who celebrated when Charlie Kirk was assassinated. And the same people out there who are arguing that men should be able to play in women's sports. What you're really seeing that connects all of these different aspects of American society today is the empathy of so many people on the left is being directed in absolutely the wrong direction. But think about it. I'll use the Lindsey Clancy case as an example to start, but I'm going to work through each of them. There were a 5-year-old, a 3-year-old, and an 8-month-old choked to death with exercise bands. I want you to think about that for a minute. It's hard to think about, but you should, because it's important to consider the violent act that is being prosecuted here. This is not like a movie where you choke somebody for a few seconds and they die. You sometimes see that on television. If you actually know what's required in order to choke those little kids to death, she had to do it for up to 5 minutes each. While the other children were sitting there watching her, think about those little babies, that 5-year-old and the 3-year-old, how they were fighting for their life as Lindsey Clancy choked them to death with exercise bands after she sent her husband out to go get food and to pick up prescriptions so that she could be alone with the kids long enough to murder them. This is profoundly evil on a level that is hard to even comprehend. Think about how those little babies, those little kids, would have been fighting for their lives, kicking their legs, waving their arms, staring up at their mom as she murdered them one after the other. And the reaction of people, around 20% of Americans, is to show up and cheer for her as she shows up at the courtroom every day, to all wear the same color so you know that they're on Team Lindsey Clancy? How does your empathy not go to those kids? How does your empathy not go to that dad? And it's not just the Lindsey Clancy case. People watched a video as Luigi Mangione walked up behind a dad on a sidewalk and shot him from behind in cold blood, planned that execution.
And people cheered. People watched Charlie Kirk lose his life at a free speech event. You could see it happen in 4K. And people cheered. The data is reflecting that around 20% of Americans are profoundly, I believe, gripped by evil. And we can talk a lot about what the tax rate should be or about what the proper immigration policy should be or what the tariffs should be on Canada. We can debate all those things in our republic. But if 20% of Americans see evil and put their empathy in the direction of evil, I would submit to you we have a profound sickness in this country that is far more significant than any political division over tax or tariff or immigration. Now, I'm profoundly troubled by this. I spend a lot of time thinking about it. How have we gotten here? Where a mom murders her three babies, where a dad, two dads get shot in cold blood, one on the street, one on a college campus, where the ability to distinguish between good and evil is lost. Now, it's lost right now, it seems, largely by people on the far left. They want many of us dead. They cheer when we are murdered. How do we fix this? How do we create a society where if we're going to be giving empathy, which is a very kind and generous thing to be giving to people, that the empathy goes to actual victims, not to those engaging in evil? Now, open up phone lines, 800-282-2882. But a concern that I have is if we've got around 20% of people that are now empathizing, sympathizing, supporting evil, what if that is spreading? And that is my concern, that it is. What is causing that spread? How did we get here to a place where in Massachusetts, women are dressing up in identical clothing so that they can cheer a mother who choked to death with exercise bands, her 5-year-old, her 3-year-old, and her 8-month-old? How in any world that is just does anyone on the planet consider her to be the victim and put their empathy and their sympathy in her direction? In the same way that we saw with Luigi Mangione, in the same way that we saw with Charlie Kirk's, I believe, clear killer, Tyler Robinson, how many people's brains are broken and filled with evil, and how do we fix it? That's a big question, and it's something that I spend a lot of time on. We'll open up your phone lines. You guys can react to 800-282-2882. Not exactly a super buoyant open, but something that I have spent a lot of time thinking about in a very significant way. The American heart, I believe, has darkened. How do we fix it? Batavia, Illinois, little town far west of Chicago, 2:40 a.m. in the morning. A woman sees a flashlight and a shadow outside her window. Police say the man in her backyard was a registered sex offender. A military court convicted him in 2024. He had taken a sailor's key card, let himself into her bedroom, watched her sleep. He'd never met the woman. He saw her on social media, researched her, and found her home address. Researched. Let me translate that word. A people search site will sell a report on you for about $2. 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
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Take yours off the market. They can't harm you if they can't find you. The company

Got a lot of people who want to weigh in on the phones. I will get to that at the bottom of the hour. You can also send talkbacks, 800-282-2882. And I want to thank all of you who are now watching us on YouTube. We continue to set new records. We had, 20,000 people, I think, on Friday watched the YouTube live stream, which is a pinprick of the number of people that are listening right now on all 550 stations out there, and also the number of you that will ultimately end up podcasting this program. But it is going to skyrocket, I think, very quickly, and soon we will be in the hundreds of thousands a day who are streaming this show live. So if you haven't already, YouTube, you can also see it at Sport and State. I want to ask you this question. Why is it women? Why is it overwhelmingly women that are on the wrong sides of these empathy decisions? When they decide who the victim is, I don't think there's a man in America who is saying, hey, Lindsey Clancy is the real victim here. She can't be held responsible. I don't think there's a man in America that would show up outside of a dad's trial who had murdered all three of his kids and cheer like he was the starting quarterback on the football team showing up for a game this weekend. It's not

0: happening to men. Why is it happening to women? That's who these 20% are, which is scary. Most of the people who were fangirling out over Luigi Mangione, women. Most of the people, all the ones that I've seen saying Lindsey Clancy is the real victim here, women. The people largely who celebrated Charlie Kirk's murder, women. Now, there are some men too, but it seems to be women particularly that are being led astray here. Why? We'll take your calls and we come back on the flip side here. If you don't own yet a pair of Rapid radios, we've got them for you to get you hooked up. These are modern day walkie talkies. I saw them. 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I said, oh my goodness, I think those are the Rapid radios that they're using in one of their quests to find gold. We've used them when we caravan on a road trip, two cars, staying in touch from one to the other. You can use it like we do to stay in touch with your young kid if you don't have a cell phone for them yet, but you want to give them some freedom. 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

0: Welcome back in, Clay and Buck. We have got loaded lines on our calls for the team back there. I just lost my call screen, if you can pull it back up. We have got a couple of guests coming your way. Ben Spell of Good Ranchers, our friend Frank Siller of Tunnels to Towers will also be with us. The jury deliberation continuing in the Lindsey Clancy case, the longer it goes on, the less confidence I have that they're going to find her guilty. 9 women, 3 men on that jury. What are the chances that some of the men on that jury are trying to explain why Lindsey Clancy's actions are not those of someone who is insane? I think likely. Also, I'm going to keep hammering this because many members of state legislatures and many of you out there are on Senate staffs and House of Republican staffs, and some of you are in the White House right now. Why can we not have strict liability on the murder of children? It's a very simple question that no one can give me a good answer to. And if you don't know what strict liability offenses are, I have talked about them quite a bit on this program, but an easy example is if you sleep with a minor, right? If you're 20 and you sleep with a 17-year-old in some states, that's a crime and you can't defend yourself. Now, we can argue about whether in that particular situation that should be a crime, but that is the law. There is no defense when you commit an act such as that because we believe that children should be protected from adults. Why in the world is it not a strict liability offense if you murder a child? There should be no defense whatsoever for you. And let me just also point out that many people out there who commit murders, probably the vast majority, have mental health related issues. So for all the women, I'm sure I'm going to get angry emails, because even in this audience, there are some women who say she should never be held responsible for her acts. Do you know how stressful it is to have children? Do you know how sad it can make some of us? I don't care. You know how sad it makes me to know that a 5-year-old, a 3-year-old, and an 8-month-old are dead? That's where my empathy goes. Not for the mommy who was too sad, for the kids that don't get to live anymore. Sorry. We all have to make choices in where we give our empathy. My empathy goes to the dad who went to go pick up food and came home and his kids were all murdered. That's the parent who deserves empathy, not the mom who happened to be sad. And I don't know, people are afraid to even say that. Oh, well, you're not considering enough. I don't care about her. I don't. She choked her children to death with exercise bands for minutes as they struggled for their own lives. I don't care how tough her life might be. She should be in prison for the rest of her life. And frankly, she should be put to death, in my opinion. And I don't even typically like the death penalty because we don't all the time have certainty on people who are convicted of crimes. As a lawyer, there are some cases that I look at and I say, man, I'm not sure that beyond a reasonable doubt that person did the crime. She's admitting that she did the crime. There is no dispute about who killed the kids. In cases such as these, I think it should be an immediate death penalty. By the way, what is the goal here? My own wife asked me that question. I think it's a good one. She's going to re-enter society? Oh, we're going to give her a lot of drugs and she's not going to be insane anymore? Well, if she's not insane anymore and she comes to sanity, she should not want to live because she killed her 3 kids. $1 million on GoFundMe, by the way, for this crazy murderer. Again, the toxic empathy here overwhelmingly going to the wrong individuals, it frankly makes me sick. A lot of you want to react. Patty in Connecticut, what you got for us?
1: Thank you. Thank you. I would like to respond, and I know for the sake of time, I'm going to go wide. I think we should do so that this never, ever happens in this country ever again. I think there should be, I think we should look at the healthcare system for psychiatry. I think there were 12 to 13 different physicians who were prescribing for him may not have even been aware of what the other physicians were prescribing. And I think that when they dispense the drugs, especially if it comes from one's pharmacy, they know these drugs are only put out at one or two at a time, and that there's very careful putting them on slowly and removing them even slower. So there's specific things that ease these drugs' interactions with each other. I think they should put a registered nurse in a home where the mother is not well, feeling she's having a depression or whatever she's having, because she will assess her from a medical point of view. If they want to put her with a DCF worker, put the registered nurse in there. I think the pharmacies should assess before they put out 12 or 13 medications to a person, the other medications that they're on, and if there's multiple physicians. Usually when they go on this, I worked for someone in an OBGYN office. They monitored these people enormously, brought them in the office, how they were feeling, very close assessments. They just didn't put them on them and let them go home. This is absolutely horrifying. This should never happen again. We cannot even imagine what these children experience. The mother putting all these drugs together, we don't know how the body metabolizes these drugs together. They were meant to be taken 12 or 13 at a time. We need to scrutinize the psychiatric department for follow-up with the psychiatrist, follow-up in the person's home to see what's going on, so that no child is ever put in an unsafe home where they will have to endure such a horrifying thing. I can't even imagine the fear and terror in them as this happened to them. This is unbelievable, sir. And I think what it relates to is how we are managing these drugs. I recently saw something outstanding. I will try and get the link and send it to you, from a doctor who prescribes these. The meticulous care, the meticulous follow-up. We need to be careful of what drugs we're putting together. We need to be careful of how these patients are responding to them, what is going on in the home. And these children, someone, an adult somewhere, should have never have left these children alone with the mother.
0: Thank you for the call. Look, there's so much in there to unpack. I do think that one of the big flaws that no one wants to address is how over-medicated kids and young people in particular are in America today. And all of the different drug cocktails that we are throwing into so many different of these kids' bodies and what it's doing to them. And have you guys read some of the studies on what happens when you try to stop taking these drugs? I am old school. I get made fun of. I don't even like to take Tylenol. I want my body to be able to handle everything. I'm not saying certainly that I'm some sort of avatar of health, but I don't want to put into my body drugs that I have to constantly, be cycling through. And I think her call makes a tremendously important point. So many of these drugs interplaying with each other. What is the impact? What does it do to you? Some of you have seen friends and family on so many of these different medications and just seen the life sort of sucked out of their eyes. You know what I'm talking about? When you see someone and they just have dead eyes, I think, this has always been my take, I think we could wipe out 75% of all prescription drugs in use in America, and I actually think as a society we'd be healthier. Somewhat controversial. I understand some of you are going to disagree with that. I think if we wiped out 75% of all drug use, we in general would be healthier. I'm talking about for young people, right? For people who are getting older, blood pressure, cholesterol, all these things. If you're over 70, there is a different calculus involved. But the fact that huge percentages of 14-year-olds in this country are on medicines that they take daily, it's crazy to me. Deb in Harrisburg, Pennsylvania, what you got for me?
2: Driving down the road, I'm hearing you talk about this gal that, you know, that killed these kids. And so much came to my mind because I am that person over 70. But I also, I think about even abortion. But to think that what prompted this woman, whether it was drugs, postpartum, you know, all of that. Our society, like you said, 20% of these, our society is standing up for people who are murdering, outright murdering.
0: Yes.
2: It's crazy. It's absolutely crazy. And it, my take, you know, when you said, how can we fix this? Well, I am a person of faith. I wasn't always a person of strong faith. It happened as I got older. But I do believe that the power of prayer and that God could turn things around. But I also believe that it does start in the home. And this is what's going on with social media and parents that are broken up and not together. There's so much out there that affects our young kids and affects, you know, all adults. And I think what you do is fantastic. I'm all about the talk shows that are positive and trying to help people think about what is the right thing to do and what direction we really should go. And I commend you guys for that.
0: Thank you for listening, Deb, and thank you for that call. I think she's right. There's a great line out there, and I'm paraphrasing it. You may not be religious yourself, but the decline of religion in this country is going to impact your life in a major way. Because whatever religion you are following, certainly if it's Judeo-Christian, is about trying to make in some way yourself better and the world better. Right? It's an aspirational goal to reach out to others and uplift. And I don't think it's coincidental that we're losing our moral centering, particularly for those 20% of people, because they don't have a foundation of Western civilization values. This is a big take. I got to go to Italy. You guys heard me talk about it some. I'd never been to Italy. I went a couple of years ago. I couldn't stop thinking about, as you and my kids were like, not another cathedral, Dad. But from a historic perspective, the metaphor of all of these communities wanting to build these spectacular cathedrals, and you might work in one corner of that cathedral for your entire life just to create something beautiful. Think about that for a minute. I couldn't stop thinking about that concept. Hey, you're a great sculptor. You're a great painter. You're a great architect. Whatever your skill might be, we're bringing it to bear to try to build a great cathedral that is better than any other cathedral anywhere in the world. And your particular individual role might be you just work on this one corner of that cathedral for your whole life. And to undertake building projects that would not be finished in the life of anyone that was involved in it. It teaches you that you are a small part of something much larger and that you're all speaking a common language. The language of Western civilization, in particular in Italy, the language of the Bible, right? Every mosaic, every sculpture, everyone would have understood what that represented. They all spoke the common language of faith. It, to me, is not a coincidence that speaking that common language of faith lifted Western Europe above anywhere else in the world and created the world that we now all are fortunate enough to live in. Western civilization turns out a really good thing. Even saying that is considered controversial. But, well, do you know what some of those people in Western civilization did? They had slaves. Yes. All throughout human history, all humans have had slaves or been slaves. Every single one of you listening to me right now, your ancestors either owned slaves or were slaves, almost assuredly both. All of this adding up together, it tells a different, profound story that, frankly, I don't think young kids today are being instructed in. And if you do not have that foundation, I think you can be led towards evil. The mom who murdered her three kids is the victim. The 26-year-old good-looking guy that pulls out a gun and kills the CEO. And, oh, by the way, don't even get me started on all the lies that have been told about the crazy left-wing activist who killed Charlie Kirk at a free speech event. I'm fired up. I'll take some more of your calls. 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
1: Hello. I'm going to touch the third rail here, and everything is a bell curve. Of course, not every woman is like this, but the fact is we men are genetically programmed to protect and create a bubble of safety. The women, by their nature, live in that bubble and have no idea what it takes for safety. So they make decisions based on a bubble that they live in without regard to how it puts them in danger.
0: Thank you for the call. Buck has talked about this a little bit, that the general woman, the average woman, does not have experience with a great deal of violence. That's why I think it's important to focus on exactly what happened here. She choked those babies to death for minutes with an exercise band. Unacceptable.
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0: 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Heroes like United States Army Sergeant Mario Nelson.
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9: Iranian leaders are in shock. I'm Lisa Brady, Fox News. That from the U.S. Treasury Secretary on the state of Iran's economy as he meets with G20 finance ministers in North Carolina, days after launching an effort to isolate Iran economically.
10: I want to thank the European Union for their very fulsome support for Operation Economic Outcast. They made it known today in the strongest terms that they support it.
9: Secretary Scott Bessent also says Iran's economy could collapse within weeks or months, but despite the economic pressure, more shots fired, ratcheting up tension in the region.
11: The United Arab Emirates says they shot down an Iranian drone flying over its territorial waters Monday. The incident followed exchanges of strikes between the U.S. and the Islamic Republic of Iran, the first of such hostilities in a month. The U.S. struck Larak Island in the Strait of Hormuz, saying Iran's paramilitary IRGC was preparing to use missiles to lay new undersea mines.
9: Fox's Evan Brown. Iran also firing at U.S. military sites in Jordan. President Trump says they'll be hit very hard in response. He's facing calls for lower gas prices ahead of the midterms and now plans to meet with oil sellers.
12: President Trump is meeting with oil refiners and distributors at the White House Tuesday to discuss ways to expand refining capacity. A White House official says the ultimate goal is lowering gasoline prices. The average price of a gallon has hovered around $4 since the U.S. launched war against Iran. President Trump has pushed oil companies to lower prices amid record-setting profits and suggested a Justice Department investigation into potential price gouging. Companies have denied keeping prices artificially high.
9: Fox's Jared Halpern. A long stretch of the Colorado River is closed to hikers and boaters as a search continues for some 15 people missing in the Grand Canyon after flash flooding killed at least two over the weekend. Search teams concerned about more storms today. 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

0: Welcome back in. Hour number two, Clay and Buck. We'll continue to take some of your calls. Buck will be back with me tomorrow. He is out with his family today. I hope all of you are having fantastic Mondays wherever you may be across the country. If you're just joining us, hello. Go check out the YouTube page if you have not already. Go subscribe if you have not already. We are having a lot of fun every single day, and you can clip a lot of the different things that occur on this program there, and the audience is growing rapidly. I want to hit you with first hour. We have been talking about Lindsey Clancy and a really good Wall Street Journal piece that I read over the weekend about the fact that roughly one in six, edging towards one in five of Americans today, find killing acceptable, whether it's the United Healthcare CEO, Brian Thompson, whether it's Charlie Kirk, whether it is Lindsey Clancy murdering in cold blood her three young children, the five-year-old, the three-year-old, and the eight-month-old. There are nine women on this jury. The longer this jury deliberation goes, the more I think they're going to find her not guilty by reason of insanity. I really do. And I'm basically preparing myself for it. We'll continue to take some of your calls on that. I did want to talk about a story about right and wrong and the overall impact that it can create. You know, it's the 10-year anniversary, basically, of Colin Kaepernick taking a knee during an NFL game to protest what he said was the mass killing of innocent black and brown people by police officers. I want to play this cut from AOC because she says, oh, ha, ha, ha, it turns out woke 1.0 was kind of crazy. Defund the police. Oh, that was an awful idea. Eliminate prisons. Ha, ha. Well, that's just kind of woke 1.0. We can't be held accountable for the stupidity that we put out into the world. Here was AOC recently saying, woke 1.0, ha ha, just a little bit crazy. Listen.
1: Woke one was crazy.
0: Just laughs it off. We're now into woke two. And I do think that that is maybe even more dangerous. Woke one, I've got a column going up on Sport and State about this. I wrote it over the weekend. Woke one was America's a fundamentally racist country and cops are killing black people and we need to make sure that cops basically don't exist. We should defund all the police and we should just have social workers responding to 911 calls. Do y'all remember it? Because I do. And now AOC just wants to laugh it off and there are no consequences for being wrong about everything. But I want to talk about the consequences. And I want to talk about Colin Kaepernick on the 10-year anniversary of him taking a knee and what actually happened as a result. I went into the data. You guys know I like to dive into data. I like to look at the numbers. I like to determine what overall is the true story, not the story that is told, but what the numbers actually tell us. The numbers tell us that from 2016 through 2022, the overall number of murders skyrocketed in the United States as Black Lives Matter said and told us police are killing innocent black people all over the country. Thousands and thousands more murders occurred. I looked up the data. Do you know if Colin Kaepernick had never taken a knee, if BLM had never become an issue, if it had never existed at all, and we just had basically the same number of murders as we had in 2016, in 2017, 18, 19, 20, 21, and 22, you know there'd be somewhere around 20,000 more people alive today. 20,000 more people alive. An entire basketball arena full of people that are currently dead that would have likely, because unfortunately most people who are murdered are young men, that would have continued to have their lives, to get married, to have kids, to grow into older age. They would not have had funerals. They would not have had families destroyed by the death, the murder of their kids. 20,000 more kids would be alive today if woke one had never happened. Can we play AOC laughing again?
1: Woke one was crazy.
0: Ha ha ha. We supported policies that led to 20,000 more people dead than would be dead if we had just let cops keep doing their jobs. And by the way, Colin Kaepernick, who is still considered a hero on the left, do you know that around 10,000 of those murdered kids, young men, were black? I don't know why no one will actually look at the data and talk about this, but do you realize that Black Lives Matter led to more young black men dead than if Black Lives Matter had never existed in the first place? This, to me, is a perfect window of what social media does. It doesn't, and I think it's connected to what's going on with Lindsey Clancy, too. It doesn't just kind of float out there in the cosmos and do nothing. People respond to morons online making awful arguments, listen to them, implement their policies, and then when we see the results and there start to be political consequences for their results, cue it again. AOC, when asked about all of it, she says,
1: woke one was crazy.
0: She's laughing because 20,000 people got murdered because she was a moron. And there are no consequences. Colin Kaepernick, still a hero, gets awards every day. The Atlantic is paying him tons of money. Nike built an entire campaign around Colin Kaepernick being a hero. He helped 10,000 young black kids get killed. And they all just laugh. You know, I was thinking about this because the 10-year anniversary is coming up. Some of you may, I mentioned it on the show, some of you may have seen me talking about it. So I've got a son who plays high school football. College football came back this weekend. My son plays high school football. Posted a picture with him on social media. Played in his first high school football game on Friday. His first game of the season was at a school called Pearl Cone in North Nashville. Now, I went to public school in Nashville. I went to high school no more than a mile away from Pearl Cone, in a building that was the old Pearl High School. Pearl High School, some of you are going to know it, was an iconic all-black high school in downtown Nashville that Oprah Winfrey went to back in the day. It's educated all sorts of older black Americans in a pre-segregated Nashville. In a segregated Nashville. And then they turned it into a magnet school. It's an academic magnet now, public school. I was fortunate to get to go there, got a great education, got scholarships to college, got a law degree, all those things. But I was a public school kid from Nashville, K to 12. If I hadn't been at Martin Luther King High School, if I hadn't gone to that high school in inner city Nashville, I would have gone to a school named Hunter's Lane. Some of you are going to know what Hunter's Lane High School is. It's a North Nashville high school. And there was, at that football game, there was a large police presence at the football game. And that's because, unfortunately, there's far too much violence still in cities like Nashville, even though things are starting to get better. And a 16-year-old kid named Cameron Frierson was shot and killed just outside that football game shortly after it ended. And he was a junior in high school at Hunter's Lane. He had gone to watch the game. Nobody really knows why he got shot. Nobody really knows whether he was the target, whether he was misidentified, whether it was just in some way a random act of violence. I was reading about that murder because I was at that football game. And as I was reading about the murder, I saw there's a $5,000 reward if people can catch that killer. And I'm sorry, I saw it and I said, $5,000, you have got to be kidding me. This kid's life was taken outside of a football game, and $5,000 is the reward. So I tripled it, tripled the reward. My math's not always good. Quadrupled all overall to $20,000. I put up $15,000 of my own money. I said, I want this kid to get caught. I still do. If you're listening in the Nashville area, you can go look it up. There's a white vehicle that they're looking for. Nashville police are trying to catch the guy. I presume it was probably a guy who did the shooting. If you look at the data, over 50% of all murders are committed by young black men in America. Now, people get all upset when you say that. Oh, how dare you mention race? You can't solve problems without figuring out where the problem is coming from. Let me give you an example. If I said to you right now, I've got a magic wand, I'm going to eliminate all Asian murders. No Asian person is going to commit a murder in America this year. Boom. And I just waved my magic wand. The murder rate overall would not change hardly at all because there's almost no Asian people committing murders. So the data reflects that when we pull down the murder rate nationwide, when we actually catch people who commit murders, black people are going to benefit the most because young black men are by far the most often to be killed. And do you know who is most often killing them? Other young black men. I've never heard Colin Kaepernick talk about this at all. I was at a football game. Young black man gets killed outside of the football game. I've never heard Colin Kaepernick say, you know what? I want to take a knee because I want to drive down violence in America. I want there to be far less murders. No, do you know what he said? He said police are killing young black men. It's not happening. And in fact, what he did was make it more difficult for police of all races, white, black, Asian, Hispanic, that are out there working across the nation to make us all safer. He misidentified the issue and actually made it worse such that 20,000 more people got murdered, 10,000 of whom, by the data, are likely to have been black. They were wrong on it all. Defund police. They tried to end the police puppy on Paw Patrol. For those of you out there with little kids, grandkids, Paw Patrol. I've watched a lot of Paw Patrol commercials. They tried to cancel the cop puppy on Paw Patrol. 20,000 dead. What does AOC say? Play the tape.
1: Woke one was crazy.
0: Think about that. What I would suggest to you is one of the biggest issues that we face as a country is wrong policy doesn't result in people getting fired. AOC's not only not going to get fired for that, she's going to run for president and she might be the nominee despite the fact that she's been wrong on everything. As we go to break, college football is back. I want you to think about this idea. We have a higher expectation of job performance for football coaches in America than we do for politicians. We fire football coaches all the time for not winning enough football games. I wish we held politicians to at least half the standard that we hold football coaches to. And if you can help that kid's killer come to justice, Cameron Frierson is his name. And right now, his killer is walking free. And unfortunately, because of Colin Kaepernick and AOC and all of those woke one ideas, there are 20,000 people, just like Cameron Frierson, that aren't alive today because we decided cops were the problem and killers took advantage of it. I want to tell you, if you're trying to take care of your family, Saber can make a huge difference. How do you prepare for protecting your family? You may want non-lethal methods. I've got a son who is off at college, saw him this weekend. A lot of people on college campuses, well, they're walking around with pepper spray, and a lot of that pepper spray is provided by Saber. Maybe you have sons and daughters, granddaughters, grandsons who are working late nights, walking to and from the parking lot. Maybe you want them to be protected there. Saber has all sorts of non-lethal products. Maybe you are a grandparent or a parent. You don't want to have access to a gun because you don't know when some kid's going to come through. Your kid, your grandkid end up with that non-lethal. They have pepper projectile launchers. They're awesome. They have, if you're going on hikes, I didn't even realize this. We were talking with the owner of Saber recently. They got bear spray. They got mountain lion spray to protect you if you're out just for a hike in the woods. If you haven't checked it out, you should go to this website. I think you'll be blown away by the quality of

0: Welcome back in, Clay and Buck. I hope all of you are having a fantastic Monday. So many of you reacting to so much of what we are talking about. 800-282-2882. We're going to be joined by our friend Ben Spell here coming up in a moment. If you are watching on video, I have my assistant Katie's little girl sitting in my lap right now as we've got friends coming into the studio. Sean in Springfield, Mass. Wants to weigh in. Sean, what have you got for us?
1: Hey, what's up? It's Clay. Clay.
0: Great. Yeah, fire away, Sean. I'm here.
1: Let me just say something, but I follow these cases, of people murdering, claiming they were crazy. But I do know one thing. We have 350 million people in the country, Clay, and you have 350 people. The more people you have, unfortunately, the more nutcases you have. And let me just give you one famous case, and I'll tie it in. The famous Son of Sam, David Berkowitz, when he was caught, he originally pleaded insanity. And he was held in Brooklyn, in a Brooklyn psychiatric ward for 7 months. After 7 months, just before the trial was going to start, he changed his plea to guilty because he didn't want no part of being in a psych ward for whatever it is, 10, 20, 30 years. They keep these people. And Hinckley's the other famous case.
0: Hinckley was found not guilty. Thank you. We've got to go to a break here. When we come back, Ben Spell is going to be with us. Also, I want to hear from Marie in Wisconsin. You can stay with us. She says she supports Lindsey Clancy.

0: and is upset for what I have said so far during the course of the program. But I want to tell all of you, if you want to get a great deal, you can from Pure Talk right now. Get hooked up with a phenomenal deal. #250, say Clay and Buck, and you can have Pure Talk take care of your family when it comes to their cell phone needs, just like they take care of all of my family. My 15-year-old has got a Pure Talk phone. He is in sophomore in high school. My 18-year-old is away at college. He's got a Pure Talk phone, too. 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

0: Welcome back in, Clay and Buck. We got a lot of people fired up across a variety of different topics, and we're going to continue to take your talkbacks and your calls. 800-282-2882 is that phone number. We will get to Marie, who's upset about my take with Lindsey Clancy case as the jury deliberation continues. But one story that has gotten a lot of attention is the cost of meat in particular, beef and more. And we have an awesome guest. He's Ben Spell of Good Ranchers. I want you guys to go floodgoodranchers.com as we are talking so that you can go check out this website. Usually they are an advertiser, but he's also an expert. And so I want to start with this. I didn't realize this until President Trump started talking about bringing in beef from out of the country. I want to start with this. What percentage of steaks out there are American-raised American beef? This is the entire foundation of your business at Good Ranchers. But I think a lot of people are finding out that a lot of the meat that we consume is being brought in from out of country. What is the actual reality?
1: Yeah, so we've been importing. We import beef into the U.S., and it's part of our system. But about a little over 10 years ago, in 2015, we repealed the mandatory country of origin labeling law for beef and for pork in the U.S., which means beef and pork can get imported from any other country, anywhere in the world, and it doesn't have to say where it comes from. And last year, we imported over 4 billion pounds of beef into the U.S. that got sold with no transparency of where it came from.
0: So for people out there that are like me, and you would like to be eating meat that is coming from American ranchers, that's actually probably a minority of the meat that people are consuming out there?
1: Yeah, absolutely. But the problem is, without the mandatory country of origin labeling law, and this has been the hill that we've been dying on at Good Ranchers since the beginning. We want to connect the American family to the American farm, and we want transparency of labeling across the industry. But the truth is, you can go to the grocery store right now, or you can go to a lot of other meat companies online even, and you have no idea where what you're buying, where it's coming from, and what the quality really is. So for us, we ensure born, raised, and harvested. The entire supply chain comes from 100% from American farms and ranches.
0: Do we have enough cows and beef in the United States right now? Why is the price what it is? For people out there that don't and are not familiar with the American ranching business, why is it suffering? Where are we? How do we get these herds more substantial?
1: Yeah, our herds are at a 75-year low. Yeah, it's not good. And again, this is not. I appreciate the president addressing the issue about 8 days ago, and he's right with the problem. Beef is way too expensive, and we need to do something about that. But just flooding the market with more imported beef with no transparency doesn't help the real problem. We have to rebuild the herds, and to do that, we need to incentivize the farmers and the ranchers that are actually responsible for doing that.
0: That's a staggering number to me, and we're talking to Ben Spell, Good Ranchers. He's got four kids, by the way. I'll get you into the origin story of how you started your business. 8-year-old, 7-year-old, 6-year-old, 4-year-old, 2 boys, 2 girls. He and his wife, Corley, run this business, Good American Business with Good American Ranch. 75-year low in herds? I mean, I think that's staggering to a lot of people out there.
1: Yeah, absolutely. And again, the American ranchers have just not been prioritized over the last decade. And when we took away, when we silently took away the country of origin labeling law, as a business, Good Ranchers, we've been trying to tell this story. We've been shouting this story that there's no country of origin labeling. We need transparency in sourcing in our beef and in our pork in the U.S. And so I think, you know, honestly, the 300,000 metric tons is a drop in the bucket compared to the 4 billion pounds that we did last year. And I'm not saying that imports are bad, but right now the beef can get imported and, it just sits equally alongside American beef, quality beef at the grocery store. So there's no way for the consumer to tell the difference. So why would that lower the prices? Until we get mandatory country of origin labeling put back on the package, which the plates we eat on have to say what country they're from, but the food that we buy doesn't. That's a real problem.
0: What makes good ranchers? Because I think a lot of people out there are trying to feed their family healthy American-based products without preservatives, without all the all different sorts of goods that are being put in. What makes your product different? And I do think you're right that letting people know where their meat is sourced from seems like something that should be very important. People can choose not to buy American, right?
1: That's right.
0: But if you want American ranches to thrive and you want American steaks to come from American-based ranches, you guys, this is the foundation of your business. Why did you start it? And tell me about preservatives, organics, like all of these different things that matter too, because you wanted to feed your kids particularly healthy food.
1: Sure. I had a small stint doing sales for a meat company, before starting Good Ranchers. And in that 4 month window that I worked for that meat company, I realized just how quickly, how little transparency there was, how there was no country of origin labeling law, and that the consumer is by and large very ignorant when it comes to, what actually goes into the process of beef. The process of food. And I don't mean any offense by that. I'm just saying they just don't know. And so my wife and I, after about, I don't know, every few months or so, saying someone should fix this. After about a year,
0: Nobody else is going to do it, which is often how entrepreneurship starts. You look around, you say, boy, somebody really should do this.
1: Yeah.
0: And then you go look for it and you can't find it. And you eventually, I bet you and your wife, because I know the story, you're just, I guess it's going to be us.
1: Yeah. So I was a worship pastor at a large church in Houston prior to this, and that I'd been that since I was 20 into my early to mid 30s when we decided to start Good Ranchers. And for me, it was really a calling. God said, "Go do it," and because I really didn't want to do it, I didn't think I was qualified to do it, and but kept having those thoughts every few months, and talked to my wife about it. Somebody else should do it, and for me, it was kind of a Damascus Road moment where God spoke to me and he said, "You do it." And I went to my wife and we had just had our first baby boy, the one who's 8 right now. He was about 6 weeks old, and I thought she was going to say, "But we don't have any money. We don't know anything about running a business. Where are we going to get the meat? How are we going to, you know, do all the things?" But she said, "If you heard God, then I trust you." And so a few months later, I started selling meat out of the back of a truck in a parking lot, and I went from one truck to two trucks to five trucks to 20 over the next few years. And then we launched online. That was 2018, 2019, 2020. Then we launched online in 2021. We shut down all the trucks. By the end of 2021, it went fully online in 2022. And it's been amazing to see, it's amazing to know that we're sourcing quality for our family, for our friends, and for, hundreds of thousands of families across the U.S. But it's also amazing to know that we're supporting our own.
0: Yeah.
1: We're supporting American farms. Supporting American ranchers, because they need us. And if we don't support our own, if we're not producing enough food to feed ourselves, God forbid what would happen to our country. And if you read the history books, anytime a nation loses access to their own food and has to be dependent on another country to feed them, that's a problem.
0: To me, it's not dissimilar to energy independence, right?
1: Absolutely.
0: I mean, drill, baby, drill was
1: Absolutely.
0: The president's charge to make as much oil and gas as we can here. We're now an energy independent country. The fact that we aren't producing enough, and by the way, it's not just steaks, right? It's not just beef. You've also got chicken. You've got all sorts of products that people can order out there, including chicken nuggets if you got young kids. And I know everybody knows sometimes it's tough to get those kids to eat. How big is your company now? And obviously the decision that you made when you had a baby boy 6 weeks old has benefited your family, but you're working, you're like me and like Buck, you work all the time because when you drive any kind of business like this, there is nobody else to rely on. How much has your company grown? How much more do you think you could grow if people are aware of the importance of buying American sourced meat products?
1: Yeah. Well, I want to say this first and foremost. If you know a local rancher, buy from your local rancher. We exist to connect the American family to the American farm, and we're so far removed from our food
0: like
1: supply.
0: I met with you. This is important. Actually, knowing where your meat comes from is almost unheard of, right? Some people
1: right.
0: live in areas where they can go out and they can buy their own steaks, they can buy their own meat products. most people aren't in that position. So it ships directly to your house. It's vacuum sealed. It's going to arrive cold and ready to go put into your fridge. We're having the kids, 15-year-olds football team over on Labor Day, and we're grilling out all your different products for everybody to have. But I think that's important. You can buy your own. You're not saying, hey, don't just buy from American farms and ranches.
1: They need our support. And if you don't have access to a ranch, then Good Ranchers is, then
0: that's what you guys do.
1: Then we're here. Then we're here for you. And we sell, like I said, we sell beef, we sell chicken, we sell pork, we sell even wild caught seafood. But you know, two generations ago, pretty much everybody knew a farmer or a rancher.
0: Yeah.
1: And then, you know, like, so my grandparents, I mean, they were farmers. And then, you know, my parents knew somebody that knew a farmer and rancher, but today, people, by and large, don't even know how to cook, let alone know how to source food themselves.
0: What would you tell, because they may be listening, what would you tell the White House if they said, hey, Ben, Good Ranchers, you've got a great American business, you're buying great American meat. What should we do to make meat products and food overall more affordable? Because that's the goal here in many ways. What would you tell them that you personally, based on your experience, you would suggest?
1: Yeah. So I think this is absolutely a moment that the president could turn into a historic win for American agriculture. We need to restore mandatory country of origin labeling.
0: Yeah.
1: I think that's first and foremost. And you know, the president had a follow up or had a conversation with Glenn Beck last week and did a follow up, announcement saying we want to give more power to the ranchers to process. That's a good step, but that's not an easy task.
0: Yeah.
1: We're talking about a 5 to 10 year
0: process to make that happen
1: plan there. So first and foremost, we need to restore mandatory country of origin labeling. And then we need to expand the independent American processing, because right now the processing, 85% of the beef that's processed in the U.S. is controlled by four major corporations. Two of them are foreign owned.
0: Yeah.
1: That's
0: problematic.
1: That in itself is problematic. And we need to protect the economic incentive for ranchers to rebuild their herds. Like I said, 75-year low. We need to rebuild the herds. So we need to hang on to females, build the herd back up to a place. It's supply and demand.
0: Yeah.
1: And right now, supply is so low, it's going to drive the price up. But if we can get the herds back to a healthy place, we would have enough domestically to get the prices back down.
0: To me, it connects with energy independence.
1: Mm-hmm.
0: To your point, I don't want America to have to rely entirely on out-of-market locations to provide us food. We've seen what happens when that supply can get severely restricted when it comes to oil and gas, and that was the impetus to create this energy independence that we have. We need to have more ranchers. And by the way, this is a long-range plan. Last question for you. It's not like you can just snap your fingers and say, hey, we need bigger herds, right?
1: Yeah.
0: Like, this is a process that has to play out over years where farmers have to be able to get those herds back up so we're not at 75-year lows.
1: Yeah, so two things. I'm not anti-imports, and neither is the ranching community. Imports play a role into our system. So this isn't an anti-trade and anti-import. This is a pro-transparency conversation. Label imported beef accurately and let American families decide at the checkout what they want to buy. Because if we really want the imports to be sold for less, they need to be labeled accordingly.
0: I'm going
1: to
0: bring you back because a lot of people are blowing me up with questions, including my own wife. And if I don't ask the questions that she has, as you well know, as a married man, I'm in trouble. So if you have questions about ranching, about meat, hit me up right now at Clay Travis on Twitter. And I will hit Ben with a couple more questions here as we finish the hour, because this is a major inflection point, major discussion. 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

0: Welcome back in, Clay and Buck. A bunch of questions rolling in. Appreciate all of you. The most common question that I am getting, including from my wife and multiple people who are tweeting right now, why are the herds low? Is it regulation, lack of land? How do we get this from a 75-year low back up to respectable herd size?
1: Yeah. So we've had years of drought, and the biggest issue is American ranchers have not been incentivized over the last decade, really, to expand their herds and to grow their herds because of this, the flood of imported beef that comes in with no labeling. And cattle aren't widgets. Most people don't really think about this, but it takes 2 years. Chickens, you can turn that over in 6 to 9 weeks from hatch to harvest. But cattle, you're talking about a 2 year process at minimum to rebuild a herd. And so, the economic incentive has not been there for American ranchers, for a decade or more. And couple that with drought, couple that with the cost of everything is going up. The cost of fuel is going up. It takes fuel to run tractors, to get the crops, to bale the hay.
0: A bunch of people are asking about the non-labeling. I'm presuming that was lobbied for by out of American interest because they wanted to take away the incentive to buy American born beef.
1: Yes. And that happened in 2015, under a Republican controlled Congress, and President Obama was in office.
0: Yeah. How is your beef fed? I believe the answer is grass fed beef, but I'll let you tell everybody. So,
1: boy, I don't have enough time to go into all of this. We sell all of our beef is raised on pasture, grass fed. We do finish with grain, the majority of our beef.
0: Yep.
1: We have grass fed, grass finished.
0: Yep.
1: But if you want the marbling to produce upper choice and prime, you have to feed cattle grain. You can't get prime beef with no grain introduced to the diet.
0: Go to goodranchers.com. Get hooked up today. This has been a question that a lot of people have had. I appreciate all of you. Then we got climate change questions coming in. Everything else. We'll come back next. Take your calls on a variety of subjects. Final hour of Clay and Buck.
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8: It's common sense on Lisa Brady, Fox News. That bottom line from Vice President J.D. Vance as a federal crackdown continues on foreign truckers who are not in the U.S. legally or whose commercial licenses were not lawfully issued.
9: Because trucking is too important to let it go to foreign fraudsters. It belongs to Michiganders right here in this state.
8: The vice president in Michigan, hours after an announcement in Detroit from the U.S. Transportation Secretary that more than 200 driving schools are being shut down over violations of long-standing rules, including that drivers speak English. Jury deliberations continue for a third day at the Lindsay Clancy murder trial. The Massachusetts woman charged with killing her three young children in 2023 before jumping from a second-floor window.
10: Both sides agree Clancy was suffering from mental illness. The question for this jury of nine women and three men is just how severe was it? They must decide if prosecutors proved beyond a reasonable doubt Clancy could substantially appreciate the killings were wrong and control her actions.
8: Fox's Brian Yenis at the courthouse in Plymouth. So far, there's been only one note from the jury on Friday wanting another look at the pill bottles and a knife said to have been used in Clancy's suicide attempt. Closing arguments underway for the only person ever charged in the 1996 killing of rapper Tupac Shakur.
11: The prosecution spent roughly 8 days trying to convince the jury to take Dwayne Keefe D. Davis for his word. The now 63-year-old self-proclaimed gang leader has repeatedly admitted to his involvement in Tupac's murder over the years, not that he pulled the trigger, but that he supplied the gun and gave the orders to kill him. Davis's defense attorney's main argument has been his client is a liar and you can't believe anything he says.
8: Fox's Natalie Chuck in Las Vegas, where Shakur was shot in a drive-by incident while on his way to perform at a club after an earlier fight at a casino. 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

0: Welcome back in, Clay and Buck. It's just me today. Buck will be back tomorrow. My thanks to Ben Spell of Good Ranchers, telling the story of American ranchers. And a ton of you are weighing in who are in the ranching industry and saying, thank you for telling our story. And I think a lot of people out there are staggered. I'll put myself in this category. We're at 75-year lows for herds. 75-year lows? That doesn't feel good to me. And again, if we want to be energy independent, which we do, I think we also should be focused on producing as much food as we possibly can inside of this country. And to me, I think there are a lot of you out there that would make decisions based on what meat you're buying because you trust American production standards more than you do foreign production standards. And so, again, some of these laws that got passed, I didn't know. Candidly, I'm not much of a shopper. A lot of people out there, a lot of you are. I am just happy when I can find whatever my wife tells me I should have on my list when I go into the grocery store. I feel like I scored a touchdown when I can find the right product in the right shelf, in the right aisle. So I am not a savant when it comes to purchase of meats, but Ben just told me that 5,000 of you were on his website, and I just encourage you to do your research. And it doesn't seem like a crazy decision to make to say, hey, we should be doing more to support American ranchers out there. Several different aspects of that. If you have heard us, we are still waiting for the verdict in the Lindsey Clancy case. And I know that a lot of men, at least initially, were not paying attention to this story. Every woman in America is. I'm just going to be honest with you. There is not a woman in America that has not had a conversation, certainly not a mom in America that has not had a conversation about this Lindsey Clancy case. And in hour one, I teed off because this data out here that I talked about in the Wall Street Journal from all of these individuals having their empathy that goes towards the wrong people. Whether it's the United Healthcare CEO, Brian Thompson, whether it was Charlie Kirk, whether it's Lindsey Clancy, how we decide to render empathy in this country is a big part of, I think, the way the innate goodness of this country typically comes through. For instance, in the wake of Hurricane Helene, mercifully, by the way, very quiet hurricane season. I'm knocking on the table here for all of you in Florida out there. Mercifully, we've had a very light hurricane season so far. When Hurricane Helene hit, we wanted to shine a light on the people suffering in Western North Carolina, in East Tennessee. And if you remember, I went in on a helicopter because you couldn't otherwise get into the Asheville area. We shared videos. We flew over. Dolly Parton passed last week. One of the things that she did such an amazing job of was helping people in times of need. And the data actually reflects that the states that most support Trump are the states that typically are the highest donors when it comes to people in need. That is, people who tend to vote conservative tend to actually open up their wallets. Well, I've talked about this before with our friend Frank Siller, who's going to be on with us as we come up on nearly the 25th anniversary of 9/11. He said, if you watch Fox News, you probably see a lot of Tunnel to Towers ads. If you listen to this program, you know, we're happy to be partners with Tunnel to Towers and to not only be partners, but to have donated money ourselves. I said, how come you don't advertise on MSNBC or CNN? He said, we tried it. People there do not actually support charities like ours. So that doesn't seem very good. All you're doing is helping when cops get killed, when first responders get killed, when the families of those who lost their lives on 9/11 and 9/11 related illnesses, service members, all of these people who are serving the country, trying to make us all safer, when they actually pass, all you're doing is raising money for them. He said, yeah. He said, but our ads don't work on MSNBC. Really kind of staggering. People on the left, they think that other people should lend a hand They probably think this is why we should have 90% tax rates. The government should do everything. Individuals shouldn't be responsible for helping other individuals. That's what big government is for. Most of you in this audience, that's not what you believe. Well, I think that's significant. Now, 800-282-2882. We've had some moms that are mad at me because, frankly, I have zero empathy whatsoever for Lindsey Clancy. Well, I'm not going to apologize for it. I have empathy for the five-year-old she strangled. I have empathy for the three-year-old she strangled. I have empathy for the eight-month-old she strangled. I have empathy for that dad who came back home. I have empathy for those grandparents who lost their grandchildren. I have empathy for all of those people. I have zero empathy for Lindsey Clancy. She did it. And I think what we have seen is very often there is toxic empathy. I was just watching on MSNBC. There are women in pink standing outside the courthouse, hoping to celebrate Lindsey Clancy being found not guilty by reason of insanity. Think about that for a minute. Everything going on in the world today, there are lots of women in Massachusetts today, maybe they're even driving in across state lines, to show up and celebrate if a mom of three who choked her kids to death is found not guilty. There is a profound evil that has settled on this country. So the New York Times says 20%, roughly one in six, right around one in five, of Americans support Luigi Mangione, who killed the healthcare CEO. They support Tyler Robinson, who killed Charlie Kirk. They support Lindsey Clancy, who killed her three kids. These are broken, broken, evil perspectives. This is why I get fired up by the people out there, and we got a lot of them in this audience still. Asked the vice president about it last time we had him on. This is why I get upset about all the people out there who say, oh, Charlie Kirk wasn't killed by Tyler Robinson. It was Israel. It was an exploding microphone. It was Erica Kirk. You know, we're not having a conversation about far left-wing violence as it pertains to Charlie Kirk 1 year after his murder because so many people on the internet have decided to embrace crazy conspiracy theories that the fact that this guy was sleeping with a dude pretending to be a chick and as a result got radicalized by the trans agenda so much that he wrote pro-trans messaging on the shell casings of the bullets that he fired, and the story isn't actually that at all. It is actually all of the conspiracies. And as a result, when you look, hey, 20% of Americans, you saw the video celebrating Charlie Kirk being killed. There's going to be more people killed because for a lot of people, Luigi Mangione is a hero. For a lot of people, Tyler Robinson is a hero. And instead of talking about that profound sickness for a lot of people, Lindsey Clancy's not responsible for what she did. She's the victim here. This is what some people believe. You're all wrong. The victim here are the five-year-old, the three-year-old, and the eight-month-old that she choked to death for minutes as those babies desperately tried to survive as they looked up in their mom's eyes as she choked them all out. Awful. Violent. With her own hands. Vile even by the standards of murder. You know, back in the day, they used to say Civil War soldiers, they didn't like to fight with bayonets. Why? You ever notice those old rifles? You notice the way they have the bayonet on the end, which basically just a knife on the end of those muskets? They didn't like to fight that way because when you fought that way, it was brutal and nasty death. You're stabbing people to death face to face. You're seeing their eyes. It's hand-to-hand combat. If you study modern day, even back to as gunfire became more prevalent, hand-to-hand combat is actually pretty rare. Because even soldiers who are trained to kill viscerally, when you kill people with your own hands, it is nasty on a level that is far more difficult than if you, from behind a breastworks, if you're just firing a gun from distance. So when you would have those charges back in the Civil War, the actual hand-to-hand combat moments of fighting were very rare and did not typically last very long, because killing up close, face to face, eye to eye, is distasteful even to people in armies who are trained to kill. That's how Lindsey Clancy killed her kids. She didn't shoot them from some far distance. She didn't even put them in a car back in the day. Remember, put them into a car and drive into the water, drive off a cliff. She held them in her arms and choked them to death as they watched the other siblings and as they begged for their life from her, asking her not to kill them, and she did it. So I'm sorry, if you are out there and you're saying, I have empathy for Lindsey Clancy, I think you are allowing your empathy to be misguided, misdirected, and led in a toxic direction. Most people who commit violent acts have mental illness. If Lindsey Clancy had slept with a 17-year-old as a teacher in Boston, she would be strictly liable. It wouldn't matter any defense, because we believe that children should be protected from authority figures. She would have no defense under Massachusetts law. The fact that she's able to argue, I'm not guilty by reason of insanity, I should be let right back out onto the streets as soon as some doctor says, oh, she's not mentally insane anymore, let's let her go right back out into the world. And the fact that women are showing up in pink shirts and celebrating her is, to me, evidence of a deep, dark, sadistic sickness that has taken over the country, that connects with the assassination of Charlie Kirk, that connects with the assassination of Brian Thompson, and that leads us into a very dark place. Open phone lines, 800-282-2882. I will allow all of you to weigh in on a variety of different topics that we have dove into today. Christine sends an email. She says, great talk show. Appreciate it. Where's the justice for the children? I get so upset even when parents leave their kids in a hot car. How do we know it was intentional? It's actually a really good point. Parents get prosecuted all the time for leaving kids in hot cars, often totally without intent. And many parents get prosecuted in those cases. Awful stories. Why we have backseat alerts now. For those of you out there who've dropped off kids at school, who have dropped off youngsters at daycares, your brain freezes. You get outside of your normal routine and you don't drop the kids off and you go to work and then you just think to yourself, oh my goodness, my kids are still in that hot car. Parents get prosecuted for that. It's a totally inadvertent act. Lindsey Clancy intended to do what she did. There is no defense whatsoever for her, in my opinion, but I think this jury's going to let her off. I think the longer it goes on, the more likely it becomes that they're going to say she's not guilty by reason of insanity. And all those women in pink are going to be celebrating like their team just won the Super Bowl. Tell me that isn't sick. 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

0: Welcome back in, Clay and Buck. We got loaded lines. We also have some talkbacks. Let's hit podcast listener Melissa in Texas. Cut L.
1: Hi, this is Melissa from San Antonio. When my daughter was born 7 years ago, I suffered from severe postpartum depression to the point that I was planning to end my own life. The only reason I didn't is because something inside of me stirred and reminded me that she needed her mommy. That said, I believe any parent who decides that their children do not deserve to live while they get to continue to live on deserves the entire book thrown at them. Full period, stop, no excuses. Lock them up.
0: Amen. I agree with everything Melissa just said. Dina in Colorado, thanks for listening. You're up next.
2: Hi, Clay. First of all, thanks for taking my call.
0: Thank you.
2: I wanted to say that I 100% agree with you about the lady that killed her three babies. I have zero empathy for her, and I just... Like, when you, if you look into her eyes, they are, like, black. She is some kind of evil, I believe. And I, like you said the other day, that I think she deserves to die. Like, that's my opinion.
0: Thank you for the call. Look, I will be honest with all of you. If my three boys weren't here, I wouldn't want to continue to live. Just being honest. And... God forbid I had something to do in any way with their death. What is she fighting for? Not guilty by reason of insanity. She goes out into the world. Are women going to be paying her to come speak as if she's some sort of hero? It's a dark story. When we come back, a dark story of 9/11 that has been helped by, as we come up on the 25th anniversary, an incredible, great business that helps so many. Tunnel to Towers, the charitable organization. We're going to tell you about more of them, but I want all of you to hear about all the work that Tunnel to Towers does and everything that they have meant for everyone out there. For the 25th anniversary, in honor of the 343 members of the New York City Fire Department who made the ultimate sacrifice,

0: Welcome back in, Clay and Buck. Appreciate all of you hanging out with us. Buck will be back tomorrow. He's with his family today. We are joined now by our friend Frank Siller, Chairman, CEO, Tunnel to Towers Foundation, author of a new memoir, Let Us Do Good. We are coming up on the 25th anniversary of 9/11. And Frank, I just want to give you an opportunity. I'm going to be up in D.C. next week helping to raise money at a gala event in Washington, D.C. I'll let you tell people about that event, what they can do to help in their own worlds for the 25th anniversary of 9/11, which is next Friday, a week from Friday, just about, 12 days from now-ish. Frank, that day, I do think it's important to remind people, what was your 9/11 like 25 years ago today, and what inspired you to create Tunnel to Towers?
1: Well, the last part's easy to answer. What inspired me was my brother, Stephen, who gave his life up on 9/11. And, so everyone remembers that's old enough where they were on September 11, 2001. For my family, my brother, Stephen was a firefighter who just finished his night tour in Squad 1 in Brooklyn. It was an elite firehouse. And he was going to play golf with my brother, Russ, my brother, George, and myself. And he was already left work. He was on his way home, and he heard on his radio scanner that the North Tower was hit by a plane. He called his wife up. He said, "Sally, tell my brothers I'll try to catch up with them later." Turned his truck around, drove back to the firehouse, got his gear. And, his company had already responded. So he just drove to the mouth of the Brooklyn Battery Tunnel, a tunnel for your listeners that might not know. It connects downtown Brooklyn with downtown Manhattan. It's almost 2 miles long. It was closed for security reasons. So he, strapped his gear on his back, 60 pounds, ran through that, Brooklyn Battery Tunnel, went up West Street into what we believe was the South Tower, because that's where other, FDNY Squad 1 members were recovered. And while going up those stairs, saving people, he gave up his life. And, on 9/11 that day, when we gathered as a family at one point at 9:59 a.m. on September 11, 2001, when the South Tower came down, second tower hit, first tower that collapsed. I turned to my mother-in-law, who was up at my house at this time, and I said, "Nancy, I think I just lost my brother." Overcome with emotion, I left my house. I drove around different firehouses. I tried to find out, everybody heard about Stephen. Eventually heard he was on a list of missing firefighters. And then later in the afternoon, after I asked my siblings, Stephen was the youngest of seven of us. He was our little miracle. He was born. My oldest brother was 24 years old when my brother Stephen was born. I was the closest in age. I was 14. So we gathered at my house, all my siblings, and in the afternoon, I got a phone call from a firefighter, Richie Obermeyer, who lived a couple of doors from my brother, Stephen. And he called me up. He said, "Frank, I'm down at Ground Zero. It's really bad down here." And I said, "Yeah, Rich, I know. I'm sitting in my living room watching TV, my whole family, my sisters, my brothers, and we're watching." And he goes, "No, Frank, it's really bad down here." I said, "Rich, I can't imagine. We're praying for you guys." He goes, "Stephen's on a list of missing firefighters." I say, "I'm aware of that, Rich." And he hesitated and he says, "Frank, it is bad." I said, "Rich, I know." And he said, "Frank, you don't understand. Nobody's coming home." And, my heart dropped. I had to walk in the other room and tell, my siblings that our little brother, he was not coming home. You have to understand, my brother was orphaned by the time he was 10 years old. My mom and dad died by the time he was 10 years old, and we raised him, and we couldn't believe that now he's gone and his kids are not going to know this glorious, outrageous human being who suffered so much as a child and grew up to be this outrageous human being that made this ultimate sacrifice. And of course, we didn't know 100% what he did that day until later on when we pieced it together. But to do that, to do what he did, and so many great heroes and what they did on that day. We decided as a family to start a foundation, and here we are 25 years later, making sure we do good, and not just his name, but in honor of so many others.
0: Frank, what's your reaction when you hear what is becoming somewhat commonplace, people like Hassan Piker say America deserved 9/11?
1: Well, it's so, you know, I've stayed apolitical for 25 years. All right. But that's my brother he's talking about. I am so angry at him and people like him that might say something like that, or say something as ridiculous as that. We're the greatest country that ever existed in the world. We've helped so many countries and so many people. You know, it's incredible that somebody could say that. People like that hate America. They don't even understand. Meanwhile, he's got plenty. He's made plenty, and he's got the nerve to talk about capitalism or whatever it may be. But I'm going to stay in my lane, mission to help all these families that pay the ultimate sacrifice that gives him the right to say these outrageous, ridiculous things, and gives anybody else in America the right to speak and freedom of speech. But most Americans, they care. After 9/11, we saw America come together on 9/12. We saw it anytime in America's history when something horrific has happened. We all come together as Americans, and we do that as a foundation. We bring both sides of the aisles together. Nobody asks if somebody gives their limbs, is a Republican or a Democrat? Nobody cares. We want to take care of them. Somebody dies in the line of duty. We don't say, oh, what religion was he? What color is he? Nobody cares. We want to be there for every American that puts their life on the line to protect our country. And that's where we're going to stay as a foundation. But does it get me angry? I'd be lying if I told you it didn't, because it does.
0: We're talking to Frank Siller. Frank, it's been 25 years. For those of us, most in this audience, I think, that can remember exactly where we were on 9/11, I got an 18-year-old kid. He just went off to college. You remember when you're a young guy, young gal, whatever happened before you were born felt like ancient history. A lot of times, as you know, and I'm a history guy, we start off teaching history and we've run out of the school year. A lot of teachers out there know exactly what I'm talking about. Maybe you make it to World War II. There's not a lot of discussion about, quote unquote, modern history. How important is it for kids to understand what happened on that day? How well do you think people are being instructed about that day? And what are you trying to do to make sure that they are aware of it?
1: So it's so important, and thank you for saying this. So one of the reasons why we have a piece of ground zero steel beam weighing almost 17,000 pounds, over 20 feet long, in this beautiful truck that we built to, so we take care of it in a sacred way, because it's a sacred piece of steel and it's going all around the country. We're going to be at West Point, tomorrow. I'll be at West Point. With that piece of steel, with so many great heroes. Then we're going down to the Ellipse down in DC. And we're going to have, so many, great Americans join us there, including the president, on September 8th. And then we're back, on September 11th. I'm going to be walking through the tunnel with that steel with my family, my kids, my grandkids, my siblings, Stephen's wife and some of his children. We'll be going through that with that steel on that day to remember that what happened, the sacrifice that was made. But we have a curriculum K-12. You could go to t2t.org, hit a button. You can go right to 9/11 Institute. You can request we have a museum, a 93-foot tractor trailer truck that goes all across America all year long, opens up to 1,100 square foot museum with 9/11 artifacts in it. New York City firefighters are with it to tell the story of 9/11. We do that all year long. But I'm going to tell you right now, and this is a promise that you're going to hear here, and America is going to hear for quite a while. We are going to make such a concerted effort to teach the one-third of America that wasn't even born on September 11, 2001, what happened that day and what could happen again if we ever forget, and why we're the greatest country, why 343 firefighters, and why we delivered 343 mortgage-free homes this year, why they had the courage to run in and give their lives, 60 police officers, 7,000 men and women that went to war because of what happened on 9/11, on the global war on terror, gave their lives for us. There's 7,000 families that don't have their mom and dad or the husband or wife because of what happened on 9/11. Those that are dying of 9/11 illnesses continuously because they went to ground zero and they got on their hands and knees and they dug through that dirt, muck and dust and steel looking for survivors and then looking to recover these bodies. We have to tell those stories, and that's with the Tunnel to Towers Foundation. We're not just going to build all these houses, not that it's a just, delivering all these mortgage-free homes. It's a lot more than that. It's what we do. You know what we do. You talk about it all the time, Clay, and I do appreciate it, but we must make sure people never forget what happened 25 years ago.
0: All right, I'm going to be with you next week in D.C. on September 8th, just a few days in advance of that 25th anniversary. For people that are listening to you right now, and I mentioned earlier that one reason you advertise on this program, one reason you advertise on Fox News is people respond. 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
1: 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I don't think we're asking for a lot. You know, the fire department says many hands makes light work. When we bring millions and millions of people together, which we are doing, we're able to keep all these promises where, you know, we delivered over 2,000 mortgage-free homes over the last, I'd say 25 years, but we've really only been doing that part of the programs over the last 15 years. It's remarkable. In 15 years, we delivered over 2,000 mortgage-free homes to catastrophic injured service member, Gold Star families, fallen first responder families, died in the line of duty that leave young children behind, eradicating homelessness amongst our veterans. And of course, last but not least, the May and George Sylla scholarship program where we're paying off college tuitions for the great kids that, you know, parents have paid the ultimate sacrifice. We're doing all that $11 at a time. So t2t.org, it makes a tremendous difference.
0: Frank, thanks for everything you do. I look forward to seeing you next week. I know it's going to be a very challenging time for a lot of people out there that lost loved ones, but let's all try to do a little bit better to make the world a little bit better, t2t.org. We appreciate the time, sir. Thanks for the work.
1: Thank you. God bless you.
0: That is Frank Sylla. And again, the work that he and his organization do is absolutely phenomenal. I want to tell you about our friends at Chalk. If you're out there right now and maybe Monday you don't have the energy that you would like to have, maybe you've been chasing around the kids or the grandkids, maybe you're like me, going to head out to a football game and it's going to be 110 degrees. 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

0: Welcome back in, Clay and Buck. Buck will be back with me tomorrow. Man, if you don't hear Frank Siller telling that story about his baby brother, 24 years younger than his other siblings, 14 years younger than him, gave his life sprinting through that tunnel. For those of you in the New York City area, 60 pounds of gear. We're coming up on the 25th anniversary of 9/11. And I know for a lot of you, you will have the same reaction that I have, which is, I can't believe it's been 25 years. Because you can still go back in time and remember exactly how it felt for you in that moment when you saw what happened on that day. For those of us out there that maybe you got young kids and they don't remember, the entire cell phone grid. Remember this? It was basically impossible to make a phone call. You could not make a phone call on the eastern half of the United States. I was a first-year law student. I was in my torts class. We didn't have at that point in time, and now everybody's got Wi-Fi and they got their laptops and their cell phones. You have the ability to know everything instantaneously. We didn't have it at that point in time. I remember walking back out. They had wheeled in televisions, which they typically did not have at that point in time, in the center of Vanderbilt Law School. And I watched the tunnel, I watched the towers collapse right there standing in the center of the foyer of Vanderbilt Law School. 25 years now. It has been since then. And you heard how fired up Frank got. There are now people out there publicly saying America deserved it. For all of you out there listening in Michigan, Abdul El-Sayed campaigned alongside of Hassan Piker, who said America deserves 9/11. Can you imagine if you were a politician begging for the support of someone's followers who was saying something that awful? We started off the show by talking about evil and how it takes root in the country. I mean, real evil. The kind of, I'm going to murder my kids evil. The kind of, I'm going to shoot a dad in cold blood on the street in Manhattan. I'm going to kill another dad in Utah when he's sitting talking about the importance of free speech and debating issues, like Charlie Kirk was, like Brian Thompson, the healthcare CEO, was. I would submit to you, it's when evil is voiced and people accept it. When you hear people say America deserved 9/11, and then you have Democrat Senate candidates in states like Michigan on the stage together saying, hey, support me. When you have Mom Donnie, who can't even explain who killed all those people. Islamic terrorists who hate Western civilization and America. History matters. Teach it to your kids. We'll be back with all of you tomorrow.
1: Speaking truth and having fun. Clay Travis and Buck Sexton. It's Clay Travis and Buck Sexton on KNST.
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7: The president stands his ground on Iran. Elisa Brady, Fox News.
8: They're a failed nation. They've got 350% inflation. They have no currency.
7: But also saying moments ago, the U.S. may respond to Iran's latest attack on U.S. military sites in Jordan, which followed a U.S. strike over the weekend on Iran rocket launchers to prevent more sea mines from being sent into the Strait of Hormuz. This as the president announced what he calls one of his signature affordability initiatives, with nine more pharmaceutical companies reaching most favored nation agreements for drugs sold in the U.S. That makes 26 companies in all.
8: It's the largest drug discounts, the largest price reductions in the history of medicine. I would say that's pretty big.
7: Flanked by pharma executives in the Oval Office, the president also urging Congress to expand the agreements and make them law. Vice President J.D. Vance visiting Michigan to highlight an ongoing crackdown on foreign truck drivers not legally licensed, some involved in deadly crashes.
9: Today is about restoring the basic principle that if you want to drive a big truck on America's roads, you ought to be able to speak English. You ought to be a legal resident of the United States of America.
7: The transportation secretary announcing more than 200 commercial driving schools being shut down over violating rules. More than 20 states are suing Amazon, accusing the e-commerce giant of deceptive and unfair practices that secretly increased the prices more than a million brands and sellers had to pay to advertise on the platform. The Federal Trade Commission argues that likely cost customers billions of dollars. 22 states joining the FTC in filing suit. Amazon points to its public disclosures and accuses the FTC of mischaracterizing its ad pricing system. Stocks finished lower, the Dow dropping 373 points. 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
1: All right, thanks, Scott Shannon, and thanks to all of you for being with us. Write down our toll-free telephone number. You want to be a part of the program. Oh, I see a prosecutor in New York Attorney General Letitia James' office says he was ordered to dig up dirt on Trump allies. Oh, we'll get to that today. Linda, not exactly sure why my name was singled out along with our friend Nancy Grace. She will join us at the top of the next hour. But this guy Reddington, who is the attorney in the Lindsey Clancy case, apparently doesn't like the fact. Now, correct me if I'm wrong. Isn't this guy that said in closing arguments that the prosecution ripped the soul out of his client, but didn't in that same speech, I didn't hear him talk about the soul being ripped out of the three children that she has admitted to killing? I want to make sure my recollection is right here. Is that how you recall, Linda? Because that's what I remember about closing arguments.
2: I think I have that right. Accurate. Yes, sir.
1: You believe I'm accurate, or you know that I'm accurate?
2: You are correct, sir. You are. This is a definitive statement.
1: This is a definitive statement, sir. Well, I don't know what's happened to you over the weekend.
2: Listen, these are matters of serious matters, all right?
1: Okay, they are serious matters. So let's go back before we play his little attack on me and Nancy Grace. But let's just remind people, three dead children, and this is his closing argument, blaming the prosecution for ripping the soul out of the mother that has admitted to killing the three children.
3: I told you in the opening statement that this is a prosecution that has ripped the soul out of this girl. How does this turn into this? How? Because of the damn medicine and the lousy medical care that she got.
1: She ripped the soul. We've gone over this in great detail. We played that cut in great detail, et cetera, et cetera. You know, meanwhile, the assistant DA, Jennifer Sprague, arguing in closing arguments that Lindsey Clancy left her children discarded on a basement floor like broken toys. And then went on to say that she was a nurse that knew the effects that of her medication 4 months. Anyway, so, you know, now this guy has gone to the microphones many, many times. Didn't he make this? And again, Linda, I want to get my facts right. I want to make sure I'm right. Wasn't it during one of his many press gaggles that he actually told the media, that he was talking about Lindsey Clancy, and didn't he make some comments reference to what a good mother she is? I just recall that, but I don't want to be wrong. I want to make sure I understand. So in other words, a guy that is trying to speak before the media on behalf of his client, which he has every right to do. We're a country of free speech, and I would never deny anybody the right to speak freely. Didn't he say something to that effect about what a good mommy she was? Listen.
3: This young lady did nothing wrong in her life.
1: Nothing.
3: She was a nurse, a daughter, a wife, and a darn good mother.
1: Darn good mother. Did nothing wrong in her life. Is he saying that when she admitted to killing her three children? Now, there are, I've agreed. I've said many times on this program, I think postpartum depression is real. I do believe that there can be interactions with medication, psychiatric medications. It's something to consider. The jury will look at all of it. By the way, there's no evidence to this point that people have been making all over the internet today that some of the jurors were observed wearing pink going into the courtroom. I haven't said that. Anyway, so the only reason I'm not going to spend a lot of time here on this, except to say that this same defense attorney that likes to talk to the media was once again this weekend talking to the media. And was it today or over the weekend? I think it was over the weekend. Singling out me and Nancy Grace for covering the case that he's looking for attention for. Listen.
4: It's been obviously a long weekend, okay? You're all journalists, reporters, news media. And this weekend has been horrific with the coverage. And by that I mean Mr. Hannity with his men discussing every little inch of Lindsay's symptoms and criticizing Nancy Grace, to coin a phrase, the queen of mean, who misrepresents facts. I challenge Nancy Grace to show us where Lindsey Clancy ever said, ever Googled how to kill, words that came out of her mouth. And these things hurt.
1: Now, for the record, my team on television, and I had it confirmed, we reached out to Mr. Reddington. As a matter of fact, we reached out to him last Friday to be a guest on my program, inviting him on the show to react, you know, to the verdict or the pending verdict in this case. We're still on verdict watch in this case before comments were made, that, and we never got a response from him. We have reached out to him today to invite him on the TV show, and we'll invite him on this radio program. And we still have gotten no response from Mr. Reddington. So I guess he's only willing to talk to media where he can take cheap shots and not have a substantive discussion, which is what we're offering him. But if you look at initial unsealed court search warrant affidavits from October 23, noted that investigators believed that Lindsey Clancy had used her phone and journalists to document the mental state of research ways to kill. And anyway, that was on masslive.com. During the testimony in the trial regarding the digital footprint, you had a Massachusetts State Police. You had a Massachusetts State Police trooper, name is Kyle, I won't go any further, testifying about the digital evidence, quote, extracted from devices seized from the Clancy home, while testimony revealed that Microsoft Surface Pro tablet had accessed a Wikipedia page for suicide methods, et cetera, et cetera. And I wanted to deal with the issue, Sean Hannity and these men. You do know, Linda, you've been following the coverage because I know you're very interested in this story. We had Tiffany Smiley on not once, but two nights in a row last week defending, you know, the defense in this case. On top of Nancy Grace, who is not one of, quote, my men, who happens to be a victim of a horrible tragedy in her life when she was 19 and her fiance got brutally murdered, and it changed the entire trajectory of her life. We also had other people that were not men, Mr. Hannity and his men. We had Dr. Chloe Carmichael. We had Jamie Franklin. We had Kaylee McGee White. We had Isabel Brown. And we've gone over a lot of the searches. She was definitely looking into what schizophrenia, psychosis, men, hallucinations, bipolar disorder. How quickly does Wellbutrin work for depression, ketamine? She was looking up that. The effects of, you know, side effects related to drugs she was taking. Can you treat a sociopath? How to tell if you're sleep deprived or depressed? How to slit your own throat? You know, can you turn airbags off a Kia Sorento, Kids Miralax, CVS? The CVS, the Kids Miralax, and various searches on Apple Maps to allegedly calculate driving times and distances to the pharmacy. Because remember, the testimony was that she sent the husband out to the pharmacy and even had a conversation with him to make sure he's still out. What is that sounds to me, I'm just, my opinion, Mr. Reddington has an opinion about me. I have an opinion about these searches. My opinion, considering he wants it discussed in the public by making public statements again and again and again, my opinion is that these searches indicate to me some level of knowledge of what she's doing. And on top of that, It also, to me, my opinion, like he has an opinion about me, talks about premeditation. That's what it sounds like to me if you send somebody away. I don't know. But we'll get into that with Nancy Grace coming up. She has every opportunity to, should have every opportunity to respond to this as well. And, you know, our invitation stands wide open. come hang out with us. You want to do a long podcast? Come on my podcast. Come on the TV show. Come on this radio program. Oh, by the way, I wonder if anyone knows the name of, ask yourself this question, because I don't know why certain things become high profile and other things don't become high profile. You know, we could talk about killings, you know, George Floyd, hands up, don't shoot. We deal with that. And that was the case, Michael Brown. Then we have Freddie Gray in Baltimore, Trayvon Martin, you know, Duke Lacrosse. Why do some cases become high profile, others don't? I don't know the answer to it. But for 9 years, I've been scrolling the names of people shot and shot and killed in the city of Chicago since Obama became president, 2009. Linda, want to take a guess? How many people you think were shot in Chicago this weekend? And I think you're making a guess based on, well, you know, historical trends and precedent, not because you want anyone to get shot. Nobody should want that. Nobody does want that. How many people do you think were shot this weekend in Chicago?
2: Shot and killed or just shot?
1: Shot.
2: 50.
1: Pretty close. 41.
2: That's 41.
1: And 3 fatally. Here's the bigger,
2: strongest gun laws in the country, by the way. How about that? They're doing great.
1: Well, but okay, I wonder if anybody listening to this program can name one of them. Just think, pause, think. You name one. I bet most of you didn't hear about this till I just reported it. And there's a reason why. Because unless it was ICE, unless it can be politicized, unless it can be weaponized, unless you can blame Trump or Republicans or a policy you don't like, or the fact that we have the supremacy clause to the Constitution that allows for the federal government and the federal government only to enforce federal law, that means federal immigration law, you're not going to know the names of the 41 people shot. And this now is in a variety of issues. It is, you know, selective moral outrage by the left. Because if all lives matter, and I do believe they do, you know, I'll just add the 41 names of people shot and killed to my long list that I've been running since 2009. Nobody ever seems to listen to me. By the way, interesting development militarily. The U.S. military said they blasted 3 drones linked to Mexican drug cartels out of the sky last week. How cool is that? In other words, they're using laser weapons to blast these drones out of the sky. Defense officials said they used Army multi-purpose high-energy laser to engage and defeat the 3 drones, which they deemed hostile based on their use and direct support and activities posing a physical threat to the U.S. and U.S. personnel. This is a major line-crossing moment, the first time the laser system has been successfully used on a cartel at the border, though some members of Congress have been demanding its use for years. So, I mean, it's a pretty interesting development, I think, on a lot of different levels. We'll get to that. Also, just get this in quick, and we got so much news to get to. And I know Nancy Grace is going to want to respond to this prosecutor. But anyway, a veteran prosecutor in the state of New York, the state attorney general, Letitia James's office, is now claiming he was ordered to dig up dirt on people and groups affiliated with Donald J. Trump. This new report, Daniel Weisenfeld, former Brooklyn prosecutor, now works in James Investor Protection Bureau, said that his boss instructed him to, quote, find and pursue crimes committed by Trump allies. Who was it that famously said, Linda, help me out, find me the man and I'll show you the crime? I know that's a famous saying, isn't it? I know we've heard that before.
2: I believe it is.
1: Yeah. Just think former Soviet Union. You'll get it. 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
0: Biden answered 100 questions in 6 months. 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
1: For generations, American retirement relied on a stable three-leg stool. Now, that's pension, Social Security, personal savings. Now, to be honest, that stool kind of looks to be broken. If you are near retirement age, relying solely on paper assets could possibly put your lifestyle at risk. I put a portion of my portfolio

0: All right, Linda, did you come up with the answer? Who famously said, I'll give you a hint, Stalin's Russia, Stalin who killed tens of millions of people, show me the man and I'll show you the crime.
1: I did. I thought you were going to say it, but you know, it's a little bit of a tricky one because although it is Stalin,
0: it's tricky because it is
1: Stalin's regime. Yes, but it's not Stalin. It's Beria.
0: It's Beria who was the most ruthless, longest serving secret police chief in Stalin's reign of terror in Russia and Eastern Europe.
1: And in truth, I thought I might be wrong because I remember I was like, I think it's Stalin, but I'm not sure. And it's technically not. It's one of his guys.
0: It's one of his guys. You know, you're just chucking in with one of his guys.
1: I got a guy, you know.
0: 64 days till the most important midterm in your life. We've got the latest news information you will never get from the corrupt, abusively biased legacy media mob. And your calls 800-941-SEAN straight ahead.
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24: John Polk was my nemesis. 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
25: I'm John Polk,
0: For years, I was the poster boy of the conversion therapy movement. The ex-gay who married an ex-lesbian and traveled the world telling my story of how I changed my sexuality from gay to straight. I wore the label of ex-gay with pride. That was all until, well, we'll get to that part.
24: He's like a car wreck, and then people can't keep their eyes off him. He evokes a reaction. He did with me.
2: I remember it being a major blow to the evangelical community to see one of their brightest, hottest stars go down.

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1: All right, 25 till the top of the hour this Monday. It's 800-941-SEAN if you want to be a part of the program. So both myself and Nancy Grace being attacked by the defense attorney in the Lindsey Clancy case. We'll give Nancy a chance to respond. We'll show it to you tonight on TV, 9 Eastern. I love being attacked, Linda. Remember all the times Obama attacked me? I kind of miss those days, although God help us if we ever went back to him or these radical DSA people.
2: I would hesitate to remind you, you did have a hate Hannity line. So, you know, it sounds a little bit, you know, I think you might be the one person who can stand it.
1: Yeah. I mean, we encourage people to hate. Maybe we should bring it back. Like Hannity.
2: No,
1: I want to bring back Hannity and the hate Hannity hotline.
2: Absolutely not.
1: What do you mean, no? It's not
2: your
1: protest.
2: Decision. I am protesting.
1: It doesn't matter if you can protest till you're blue in the face. If I say bring it back, it's coming back.
2: What if I get to purple? Does that count? Do you care then?
1: What's that?
2: So what happens if I get to purple? I'm going past blue. Please, don't bring it back.
1: It's coming back. Prepare yourself. All right, Born on America's Darkest Day, 9/11/01. Our friends at the Tunnel to Towers Foundation, they have been helping American heroes and their families ever since. Heroes like U.S. Army Sergeant Mario Nelson. Now, he served in the National Guard. He volunteered at Ground Zero after the 9/11 attacks. Later, Mario enlisted full-time in the Army, deployed to Iraq. He made multiple, you know, the ultimate sacrifice, but many sacrifices with his life and his time and his commitment to our country and communities. Then he made the ultimate sacrifice when he was killed by a rocket-propelled grenade. Now, in this, what is the 25th anniversary year of 9/11, now we will continue to honor the cost of service and the enduring legacy of those who gave everything for our freedom. Mario left behind a wife and a daughter, and after his death, his wife began helping others heal from grief and trauma. And thankfully, because of your generosity, the Tunnel to Towers Foundation, they recognize that sacrifice of this entire family and we're able to provide them a mortgage-free home. Now, there's plenty of more families to help. 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It keeps their memory alive. It's our way of saying thank you. 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All right, we are only 64 days away from, I think, the most important midterm in our lifetime. It's really that simple for me. Doesn't get any more complicated. If you don't see the threat of the radical democratic socialists, I will do the reminding every day, once or twice a day, and I hope you will put this to your memory. Because you need to compel and people that you might run into in your daily life, the people in your own family, you know, the people you work with, the people that are friends of yours, your cousins, your relatives. I don't care who, strangers you meet and start talking to on the street or in a store somewhere. But these radicals, 250 of them already elected only since 2019. Over 40 of them, you know, some of the main ones. You got Troy Jackson in Maine. He's Graham Plattner 2.0, as far as I'm concerned. Then you've got El Sayed in Michigan. Then you got six gender, God is non-binary, trans people, even biological men should have access to abortion running down there in the great state of Texas. I don't know what's going on in Ohio. I don't like the poll numbers in Ohio. You cannot allow Sherrod Brown back in Ohio. Bad, bad idea. No earth, because you know he's going to bow at the altar and suck up to these radicals. And again, their stated agenda. Well, first praising Castro, a murderer, thug, dictator that created poverty and misery for the great country of Cuba. Hopefully their liberation is coming sooner than later. But they're saying they want to eliminate the Senate. They're saying that they no longer want you to choose a president. They are saying they want to pack the courts. They want illegal aliens to get amnesty. They want to abolish borders so we have open borders. Well, it worked out great the last 4 years. unfettered, illegal immigration. And what happened? You had people from over 200 countries, at least 12 plus million we know about. We don't know about all of the gotaways, but among them, known terrorists, murderers, rapists, other violent criminals, child molesters, cartel members, gang members. They want amnesty for anybody that crosses our border without respect to our laws, borders, or sovereignty. They want to abolish ICE. They want to end all deportation. They want to defund the Department of War. That would be a great gift to Russia and to China and to Iran and to North Korea. They want to eliminate cash bail. They want to abolish prisons. They want to abolish, defund, dismantle, no bail laws, police. They want their big wealth tax, which would empower them to steal other people's money. You never get a straight answer. How much of every dollar should any American be allowed to keep after they pay state, local, federal dollars? And then they want public ownership of most corporations. None of these are good ideas. None of them. They're all extremely radical, and they're all extremely dangerous. But this is what this election in 64 days is about. And I just want to give an admonition to people and warn people. Now, there are polls showing Republican candidates falling behind. Now, I don't trust it completely because it's the Real Clear Politics average, number one. And number two, because the polling has been so atrocious. You know, they have people predicting, many people predicting Francesca Hung would win by 20 to 30% in Wisconsin. Didn't work out that way. They predicted El Sayed would win by a massive margin. He barely got through with like a 1-point victory. You know, so I don't trust the polls, but I'm trusting them in the sense that I'm taking this seriously, and I'm urging all of you to take it seriously. If you don't want that crazy agenda to be advanced in our country, if you don't want all progress to come to a screeching halt, then you're going to have to do something about it. I see that Piker now is getting a little pissed off at Syed, who's now trying to begin a process of distancing himself from the guy that was on the campaign trail with him, and they're at his victory night celebration. And Hassan Piker saying, no, he asked me to be out there. One Pennsylvania Democrat defending Hassan Piker. Congressman Chris Rabb, your friend in your state, Linda, the Commonwealth. This is what the institutionalists are focusing their efforts on now. Disavowing Hassan Piker, not white nationalists. You know, and he goes on and on and on. What's an AI overlord? No idea what that means. Hey, look, AI, like any technology, can be used for good and it can be used for evil. Interesting, in Texas, Jasmine Crockett is refusing to campaign for Telefrico. You know, I will be campaigning down ballot, she said. And she said she wanted to focus on amplifying candidates who may be getting overshadowed. I don't think she likes sixth gender. James Carville predicting Democrats will reject a DSA presidential candidate. Well, let's see what they reject or embrace in 64 days, James. And I don't think anybody can accurately predict how this is going to turn out. Now, I told you about AOC last week is re-upped her membership with the DSA. And I gave you my theory about the fight the oligarchy tour. And that was Bernie Sanders handing the mantle to AOC. Now, DSA leaders, a group of them, announcing a petition drive to secure the DSA's endorsement of AOC in the 2028 presidential election. And she's the front runner right now. By the way, Linda, could you not see a compromise ticket? They'll try to portray a pretty radical lefty like John Ossoff or Josh Shapiro. Josh Shapiro, I don't think, has a shot. With AOC, and this way they'll try to bring both camps of the Democratic Party together. That just mark my words. I'm seeing this emerge in real time. 1/3 of college students now say using violence is okay to shut down speakers that they disagree with. Wow. I mean, more than 1/3 of college students condone the use of violence to shut down speakers. Whatever happened to the free and open exchange of ideas. I thought the left was about freedom of speech. Well, I guess it's only speech that they agree with. Axios, inside the socialist civil war over AOC in 2028. Now, there are people like James Carville. Carville's been praising AOC for saying, oh, no, woke 1.0 was crazy. But there are others that are angry that she's saying that because she hasn't changed her views, in my view, not even close. The radical left, they will destroy America as we know it. They will want to rebuild it in this socialist, communist, you know, image of theirs. Don't kid yourself. Now the only question is strategically, how do they get there? Do they get there by, you know, just being honest with the American people and convincing them socialism, communism, which has been tried all over the world and has failed every single time with the same results, unfulfilled promises, number one. Number two, wealth confiscation, that's always real. That happens. But number two, you have more poverty than when you started. Number three, you empower these people and getting rid of them is nearly impossible. And number four, then you calculate how much of your liberty and freedom you gave up in the name of guaranteed daycare and guaranteed government schools, which we've got the worst in the industrialized world, and guaranteed jobs, government jobs, and guaranteed government salaries, and guaranteed government healthy food, and guaranteed government retirement, and guaranteed government health care. How did that all work out with that Obamacare thing? Michigan's highest ranking Jewish official is boycotting her state's Democratic convention because of fears of her safety. The Michigan Democratic Attorney General, Dana Nessel, skipped her party's convention Saturday, saying she feared being booed, harassed, and chased over one thing, her support of Israel, amid warnings of, I'm safe going. Can you imagine that? The state's highest-ranking Jewish official. Wonder if El Sayed being on the ballot contributed to her decision-making.
3: Oh,
1: this is interesting. This was in the New York Post today. Michigan Senate hopeful Abdul El Sayed finally apologized to Jewish Democrats for his response to the Michigan synagogue attack earlier this year when he highlighted that the terrorist family members were killed in Israeli strikes. El Sayed is now saying he expressed regret for that remark. Well, he hasn't regressed. He hasn't distanced himself from his buddy Hassan Piker, who says the most vile and foul things imaginable. You got Telefrico, just he's like a walking gaffe machine. Jesus was a radical. Now he's trying to compare Christ pushed for the same things I'm fighting for. Really? Jesus didn't believe that there were six genders. He said, you know, he taught the most famous prayer of all prayers for Christians. Our Father, who art in heaven. He didn't say our non-binary, who art in heaven. You know, the Bible's very clear. Judeo-Christian beliefs are that God created man and woman. Period. El Sayed, what you're going to see is polling now is going to result in a lot of election year conversions. You've got to be on the lookout for that. El Sayed's not changing who he is. Neither is AOC. Neither any of these DSA people. That's why I keep telling you, I'm predicting what's going to happen. They're going to take down their radicalized agenda from their website, and they will just try to get elected lying to you. But their core beliefs are not going to change at all. You know, their appetite for sweeping change is very real. That's why you have all. Why do you think Democrats, is with the exception of John Fetterman, and John Fetterman's not perfect. I don't agree with him on a ton of issues, but at least he's willing to speak out against the virulent anti-Semitism. At least he's willing to acknowledge the power of the president constitutionally to be the commander in chief. You know, give him credit for standing up and saying a nuclear armed Iran is a bad thing. Doesn't mean I agree with him on remaining a Democrat. But he's overall the only one that you can talk to and have a decent conversation with. And he's the only one, and he's paying a price for it. We'll get into that in a minute. Why are you talking in my ear while I'm speaking?
2: I am so sorry. That was not meant for you. We are just watching the Lindsey Clancy case. It looks like the media is back in the courtroom and we may be getting some news.
1: We may be getting some news. Okay. We're gonna stay, watch, and wait and see what happens. Hopefully we'll have an answer soon. Now, it was this time on Friday that they announced that we're still on verdict watch. It was this time last Friday that they said they were convening for the day. So it's either going to be convening for the day or we're going to be on official verdict watch, meaning today. That means it'll happen today. All right, 800-941-SHAWN is our number. All right, look, a lot of people, you get that letter in the mail, the scary letter, causes you anxiety, can keep you up at night. And I want to talk to those of you that get this letter, whether you're a hardworking businessman or woman or you're working and you built your business from the ground up, early mornings, late nights, weekends, you created jobs, maybe COVID hit, major problems. All right, you get a letter from the IRS that scares you. Maybe you have a payroll problem if you have a business. Linda, I think we're going to stay with this.
2: They have been excused until tomorrow, sir.
1: All right, so there we go. But we're still going to get into this issue with Nancy Grace. 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
1: All right, in case you're just joining us, the jury in the Lindsey Clancy trial is convened for the day. We are still officially on verdict watch, though. When that happens in the days ahead, we'll bring it to you. Now, we have Nancy Grace. Both she and I were singled out by Lindsey Clancy's attorney over the weekend, and I responded a little bit in the last hour. I'll give her a chance to respond as well. We'll show you the video on Hannity tonight, 9 Eastern, on the Fox News channel. We also have a lot of other... By the way, Josh Shapiro is not telling the people in Lancaster, PA, the truth about the issue of measles as defined by the coroner. We'll get to that. We'll get to your calls as well. 800-941-SHAWN as we continue on this Monday. All right, everybody cares about health, wellness, fitness, nutrition, and so many of us are guessing our way through our health, guessing what foods to eat, what supplements to take, wondering why some things make us feel better than others. 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
13: Day three is done. I'm Lisa Brady, Fox News. The jury deliberating the murder case against Lindsey Clancy in Massachusetts wraps up another day of deliberations, due back tomorrow morning for day four. Clancy is charged with killing her young children before trying to kill herself.
14: The heart of all of this in this trial is really the state of mind of Lindsey Clancy on January 24, 2023.
13: Fox's Brian Yenis at the courthouse in Plymouth, where prosecutors are trying to prove Clancy knew her actions were wrong and could control them.
14: Remember, on that day, she drove her daughter, Cora, Laura to the doctor. She built a snowman and did art projects with her kids. But at about 5 p.m., she sent her husband on errands. And in that hour, she strangled her three children. The defense says a voice hallucination told her to do it. The prosecution says it was premeditated murder.
13: The jury can also consider lesser counts of second-degree murder and manslaughter. A teenage girl in North Carolina is now charged with murder in connection with a mosque attack in San Diego, where three people were killed in May before the two shooters, ages 17 and 18, killed themselves. Prosecutors say the girl is accused of live streaming the attack and publishing the killer's manifesto, including white supremacist writings. A grand jury indicting her on multiple counts, including murder by aiding and abetting. President Trump calls Iran a failed nation, but still suggests a response to Iran's latest targeting of U.S. forces in the region.
11: Their Navy is gone, their Air Force is gone, their surveillance equipment is almost entirely gone. That doesn't mean we won't smack them. We'll see what happens.
13: Iran fired missiles at U.S. military sites in Jordan after the U.S. targeted rocket launchers to prevent new sea mines in the Strait of Hormuz. The U.S. Supreme Court just allowing the White House ballroom project to continue while lawsuits play out in lower courts. The 5-4 decision is not a ruling on the project's legality. 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
1: All right, thanks, Scott Shannon. 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Our number is 800-941-SEAN. If you want to be a part of the program. So I noticed, and it's kind of gone a little bit viral on social media, that the attorney, defense attorney for Lindsey Clancy, literally, you know, by the way, this guy's been talking to the media left, right, and sideways, and then all of a sudden he's complaining the media is covering his case. I guess if you don't cover it perfectly the way he wants you to, then he's not that happy. But this is Kevin Reddington, Lindsey Clancy's attorney, singling out yours truly and our friend Nancy Grace for the coverage of this case. Listen.
2: It's been obviously a long weekend, okay? You're all journalists, reporters, news media, and this weekend has been horrific with the coverage. And by that I mean Mr. Hannity with his men discussing every little inch of Lindsey's symptoms and criticizing Nancy Grace, to coin a phrase, the queen of mean, who misrepresents facts. I challenge Nancy Grace to show us where Lindsey Clancy ever said, ever Googled how to kill, words that came out of her mouth. And these things hurt.
1: All right, just to, for the record, yes, we've covered it more extensively on TV than on this radio program, but we've covered both. Just for the record, you know, Mr. Hannity and his men. Well, Tiffany Smiley was on our show defending his client multiple nights in a row last week. Not only did we have Nancy Grace as well, last time I checked, Nancy's not a man, but Mr. Hannity and his men, Dr. Chloe Carmichael, again, another guest on the topic, Jamie Franklin, again, another, female on the topic, Kaylee McGee White, we all know Kaylee, she's on Fox a lot, as is Isabel Brown. Oh, all on talking about the case. Maybe he just doesn't like the fact that they have an opinion different than he does, and that of his client. Sorry you don't like other people's analysis, but then stop going before the press every day, and maybe, you know, you should stop making comments. Now, he made this comment in closing arguments. I think it's worth playing again. And this is when he said the soul of this mother was ripped out of her by the prosecution.
3: I told you in the opening statement that this is a prosecution that has ripped the soul out of this girl. How does this turn into this? How? Because of the damn medicine and the lousy medical care that she got.
1: Now, let's go to the FBI psychiatrist who commented on this case, was an expert witness in this case, casting doubt on Lindsey Clancy's story about hearing voices. I'm sure Mr. Reddington didn't like this testimony. It would be my educated guess. Take a listen.
4: Did the defendant tell you if the voice, that the voice told her where to kill the children?
5: No.
4: Did the voice tell her how to kill the children?
5: No.
4: Did the voice tell her what to use to kill the children?
5: No.
4: Did the voice tell her in what order to kill the children?
5: No.
4: Did the voice tell her where to try to kill herself?
5: No.
4: Did the voice tell her in what way to kill herself?
5: No.
1: Then, of course, you know, it goes on from there. And I think this is really, really imperative. Now, let's go back. There are two sides of this story. There is the prosecution that is seeking a guilty verdict of murder one. And the assistant DA, Jennifer Sprague, says Lindsey Clancy left her children discarded on a basement floor like broken toys.
6: She killed them, and she left them there on the floor with the bands around their necks. She didn't bring them up to their beds and put them with their favorite stuffed animal and cover them up gently and lovingly, leaving them peacefully there. No. She left them discarded on the basement floor like broken toys because she was done playing the game.
1: Now, she further goes on to say Lindsay was a nurse, that she knew the effects that her medication would have on her and knew it for months. Listen to this closing argument.
4: If you look at their journal, you look at this journal that defense counsel showed you, she is very detailed, about when she took medication, what she took, the amounts she took, what the effect was for months. She knows as a nurse the importance of following the instructions of your medications. She knows how important it is to follow the plan and do what's on the bottle and do what your provider tells you.
1: And then one of these moments that I'm talking about, again, Mr. Reddington's critical of people talking about the case, but these were comments that he made saying that Lindsay Clancy is a darn good mother.
3: This young lady did nothing wrong in her life. She was a nurse, a daughter, a wife, and a darn good mother.
1: All right, joining us now to weigh in on this, also singled out by name this weekend by Lindsay Clancy's attorney, Kevin Reddington, is our friend Nancy Grace. I take issue with ever calling Nancy Grace mean. Maybe he should have a little bit of understanding about who Nancy Grace is, and I'll say this for her. Nancy Grace was 19 years old when her fiance was brutally murdered. It changed the entire trajectory of her life. She is a victim of violent crime, and out of the ashes, you know, sprung a person that actually cares about victims of crimes. And one of my biggest complaints in this case is people on social media and people outside the courtroom, you know, they never mention the names or reference the three dead children that were strangled. And anyway, Nancy Grace, thank you for being with us. And you're anything but mean. You're kind. You're compassionate, especially towards victims.
7: Well, Sean, I really don't know where to start, but let me take a plunge. I did not get into the business of representing crime victims, victims of violent crime, to be crowned Miss Sweet Potato. I'm not going to be the homecoming queen. I'm not going to be Miss Congeniality. And you know why, Sean?
1: I'll call you Miss Sweet Potato because I know what a loving, kind mother you are and human being you are and how compassionate you are.
7: I tell myself all of that over and over to steel myself against attacks. I do what I do and have done ever since Keith was murdered because I believe. I believe if you sit by and do nothing when others have been mistreated, have been raped, have been assaulted, have been killed, then you are part of the problem. And more important, I have watched over the years when children or infants are the victims of violent crime, and seemingly punishments are lesser when children are the victims, especially in murders, because they're not there to be heard. No one is representing the three victims in this case. So Mr. Reddington can say whatever he wishes about me, but let me address the facts of this case. When I said there were disturbing, probative Google searches, there were. For instance, where is the carotid artery? How to slit your throat? Can you turn off airbags on a Kia Sorento? And can you treat a sociopath? Why? Why are those searches on her devices? So what I reported is exactly correct. What he may think about me is irrelevant as we look at what happened to those three children, Dawson, Cora, and Callan. They were herded down to the basement, and I don't know anybody out there ever tried to herd tots through an airport or basically into the car even. It's not always easy. The moment that door shut behind her husband on a trip, she arranged and even timed out on Apple Maps. How long would it take him to get to pick up the takeout at the furthest restaurant away that they had ever been to, and then on a wild goose chase to get Miralax at CVS for the children? And he calls home in the middle of this and speaks to her, and she acts perfectly normal. Am I supposed to believe, Sean, that when that door slammed, suddenly she heard a voice saying, kill your children so you can be free? And she goes, okay. No, that is not what happened. In my criminal prosecution practice, auditory hallucinations do not just pop up at that moment and you go, oh, sure, I'll go murder my children. Auditory hallucinations can come on up to years before the violence peaks. But in 18 minutes, she hears a voice, an evil male voice, for the first and last time, and she follows it. How many times in our lives have we had the urge or the thought to do something wrong? And God help me, I hope I fight it. I hope I fight wrong. But she hears a voice, and so she kills her children. She goes, herds them to the basement, gets exercise bands, and strangles them. That is not up for argument. She admits she did that. The only issue is, did she have a psychotic break? And I compare a break to something like a heart attack or a stroke, where you don't know what happened. That's what a break is. But she could speak to her husband when he called her in the middle of all this and act perfectly fine. Listen, Sean, I don't like it. I think I, along with everybody else, search for a reason. Why would a mother do this to their children? How could she? She must be crazy. She was not in the middle of a psychotic break. That's the only issue. She admits she did it, not her husband. We have to determine, was she out of her mind in a psychotic break? No, she was not. Do I stand by my analysis? Yes, I do. And Mr. Reddington can vilify me all he wants. That is not the issue. The issue is, his client's alleged psychotic break at the behest of an unknown male voice. I don't believe it. I don't believe it happened that way. Am I torn up about the three children? Yes, I am. I love nothing more in the world than my children, and I remember them at this age. Yes, I'm torn up about it. But
1: I want to go specifically. Now, she was looking up things like schizophrenia, psychosis, hallucination, bipolar disorder, Wellbutrin, for depression, ketamine. Can you treat a sociopath? How to tell if you're sleep deprived, depressed, how to slit your own throat. And there's a couple that really stick out to me that I don't understand. Kids Miralax, the CVS pharmacy. Various searches on Apple Maps to calculate driving times, distances to the pharmacy, and consciously, didn't she ask the husband, wasn't testimony presented that she asked the husband to go out before she did all this?
7: Well, you're absolutely correct, Sean, and I'm certainly not a Pollyanna. I would disagree with you if I thought you were wrong, in good faith, but you're not.
1: Well, you've yelled at me on my own show before, so I know you'll disagree.
7: Yes.
1: Yes, you have. That's all right. The audience loves it. Go ahead.
7: But that specific search is why I'm saying what I'm saying. And I don't expect everybody to like what I'm saying. But this is the truth. In the middle of a psychotic break, or just before an alleged psychotic break, she times her husband's trip. She sends him on the errand to the furthest restaurant away when there was so much closer to bring back takeout. She sends him for Miralax for the children at CVS. She even calls CVS to see if they have it, so he won't bother her by calling and saying, hey, they don't have it. Where else should I go? All of this shows she was in her right frame of mind. Was she depressed? Maybe. Was she having postpartum depression? Clearly. But the only issue, Sean, is was she in a psychotic break at the time she murdered the children? And if she could rationalize all of that, time out his trip, the door shut, and she kills him immediately, that was planned. Sorry, as I've said before, it's like a dirt sandwich to chew that and swallow it. But that is what happened, whether people like it or not.
1: I have one final question I'd like to ask Mr. Reddington. If he doesn't want any press coverage, why does he keep going before the press, number one? Number two, if you want to single me out, explain to me why in closing arguments you talk about the soul of the children I mean, the soul of the woman that's on trial, but what about the soul of the three kids? Nancy Grace, we'll have more on TV tonight. We'll show this video. I don't like being attacked, but if he doesn't want a case public, maybe he himself should keep his mouth shut. We appreciate your time, and thank you for your analysis, as always. By the way, for the record, we did invite Mr. Reddington on this program last week. He never got back to us. We asked him on the program again tonight. So far, no response. He did not get back to us. We've offered him a ton of time to be on our TV show. Quick break, right back. We'll continue straight ahead.
0: You know, now that the adults are back in office, maybe we can get some work done around here.
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1: 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Right, everybody cares about health, wellness, fitness, nutrition, and so many of us are guessing our way through our health, guessing what foods to eat, what supplements to take, wondering why some things make us feel better than others. 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Right, Linda? 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
10: I have been doing it, and the test is easy. 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It walks you right through. It's easy to do. You can send it right in.
1: Take the guesswork out of it. 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

0: All right, when we come back, by the way, we'll be joined by the commissioner named Josh Parsons of Lancaster County. 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
1: I 25 now till the top of the hour this Monday. Our toll free telephone number is 800-941-SEAN if you want to be a part of the program. 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Deal with this agent, that agent, and it could become a nightmare. 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
1: All right. On this Monday, you know, I can't stand, especially on health issues after COVID, when something comes up health-wise and there's been an attempt by the left to create this panic that somehow, you know, measles and an increase in measles cases are in certain parts of the country. It's something to pay attention to. I mean, you just should. What if it's health related? But I want to know the truth. Here's the problem. So we've got a case in Lancaster, Pennsylvania. And I want to play a couple of things for you so you fully understand the magnitude of this, where, because it's a critical update. And I don't want people being deceived in Lancaster, PA, or anywhere in the country. And the governor of Pennsylvania, the Commonwealth, Governor Josh Shapiro, said that there have been two deaths from measles in Lancaster County, Pennsylvania. Here's what he said.
3: Just this morning, the Pennsylvania Department of Health announced the first two measles-associated deaths in Pennsylvania in 35 years. Both of the individuals were from Lancaster County, and both were unvaccinated. We hope and we pray that those deaths will be the last.
1: Now, we have a Lancaster County coroner. His name is Stephen Diamantoni, and the coroner there disputing Josh Shapiro, claiming the two deaths stemming from measles didn't happen.
4: Child died shortly after birth. I think resuscitative efforts after the birth were unsuccessful, and the child was brought into our office for autopsy. What the autopsy demonstrated was a laceration of the spleen with massive bleeding. So that was the cause of death. At the time of the autopsy, we did obtain some tissue from the newborn and sent it for PCR testing that did confirm the presence of measles. But measles was not the cause of death. The spleen did not appear infected by measles. It was not enlarged, and our forensic pathologist indicated that it did not appear inflamed.
5: Yeah, so could the ruptured spleen have been complicated by measles?
4: In the opinion of the forensic pathologist, no.
5: So how would this newborn contract measles? Was it from the mother?
4: Presumably from the mother, yes. We know very little. We don't know who that other individual is. We don't know. We have not been given any information as to who the other individual is.
5: Yeah, and you don't know why or how they got that information.
4: I do not.
1: Now, the question I have, you know, COVID became weaponized and politicized, especially by the left. And we were given so much misinformation, fed lies, outright lies by people. And it got beyond frustrating. And unfortunately, the American people were not given valuable information they could have used. We can't allow that to happen here. Now, Josh Parsons is a commissioner in Lancaster County. Mr. Parsons, thank you for being with us, Commissioner. We appreciate your time. Okay, so Josh Shapiro, your governor, is claiming two deaths from measles in Lancaster County. The coroner, who makes the official cause of death, is saying that is absolutely not true at all, and that the person, the death... there was evidence that there was measles, but it was not at all the cause of death, and that it was likely obtained from the mother. Is that correct in your view?
6: Hey, Sean. Yeah, you have it correct, and you were exactly right in what you said in the setup to this, which is during COVID, you know, the trust was broken with health authorities and government. And the way to restore that is to be very transparent and accurate and honest. And that's not what happened in this press conference. The governor came in to Lancaster County and gave a press conference where he said there was two measles associated deaths. Well, the whole media ran with that, and national media saying that there were two deaths in Lancaster County. Not one media fact-checked him or asked any hard questions about that. And I did, because, you know, we got all kinds of questions about this. So I dug into it, called the coroner, and the coroner told me there were zero measles deaths in Lancaster County. So I put that out publicly. I've been very careful about documenting everything that I've said in my social media, every piece of evidence. And the evidence shows what was said was not accurate.
1: All right. Just to be clear, there's been a lot of debate and a lot of people want to believe their governor, and that with the infant that we're talking about that died at birth, the coroner has been transparent, sharing his conclusions, that of the forensic pathologist, that by state law, he is the one that makes the ultimate conclusion here, not some governor who has no scientific background. But the state officials then share what they thoroughly reviewed and how they came to their conclusion. And yet I see that there are groups of people, and maybe you can tell me who this group of people are, because on August 25th, Protect Our Care, and I'm not sure what group that might be or who those people might be or if it's an individual, put out a statement. Trump and RFK's Jr.'s anti-vax crusade just got two Pennsylvanians killed. Is that a true statement, sir?
6: Well, there's a lot of issues there, what you just said. I think the key issue is the transparency. And so I have said all along that there is nuance to these cases. You could have a person who dies and measles could have contributed to that. However, it is incumbent on the people who came in and gave a big press conference and blew this up nationally to say why they believe that is true. On our side, our coroner, our forensic pathologists have been very transparent and articulated why they think measles did not contribute to this death. On the other side, you have the governor basically saying, no, it was measles and everything else around it is top secret. And that doesn't fly anymore post-COVID. People want to know the facts and the truth, and they want accurate information. And by the way, we have a second case that we have zero information on still a week later. And in fact, Pennsylvania law requires that if someone dies of a contagious disease and it's a public health threat, which it clearly would be, that needs to be reported to the coroner under the law. And we have no report to the coroner. So either there is no second measles death or there is, and someone is in violation of the law.
1: Now, I noticed that there was a medical doctor by the name of Mary Talon Bowden. Now, this is an ex post. But anyway, you know, she is pointing out what people are saying about this, although the coroner, who is legally the one that makes the official decision, in fact, contradicts this narrative that has emerged here that, quote, Trump and RFK Jr.'s anti-vax crusade just got two Pennsylvanians killed. I also went and I looked up, and tell me if I'm correct in my analysis of this. Isn't there Pennsylvania statute statutory language and law, specifically 18P Pennsylvania CS 4905, false alarms to agencies of public safety. If a person commits this offense knowingly causing a false alarm of fire or other emergency be transmitted to any official or volunteer organization that handles emergencies? In other words, is there a potential legal issue behind the comments of the governor?
6: Well, I think there's a number of potential legal issues here. The reporting issue is one that, you know, I've talked about, and we're looking at that. You know, the number of them, I'm not quite sure how many different legal issues there are. I guess my bottom line is I just want transparency and I just want the facts for our citizens and our constituents. You know, with regard to your statement about the governor also used this press conference as a venue to attack Secretary Kennedy. And, you know, I thought that was really inappropriate. I mean, whatever the governor thinks of Bobby Kennedy, he is the head of a large federal government agency, and they have offered to come in and help Pennsylvania. And every other state where they've offered that, the state has accepted, whether it's Democrats or Republicans. And Secretary Kennedy actually called me and offered to help as well. So I'm very grateful for that. I'm very grateful for the fact that they're offering to help Pennsylvania. I'm not sure why any governor would turn down that federal government help. As an example, the county works with the state all the time. The county is Republican-led. The state's Democrat-led. We work with them all the time. We just did on a tornado we had here. If you care about your citizens, then you're willing to just work regardless of who's head of the agency.
1: All right, quick break. We'll come back more with Lancaster County PA Commissioner Josh Parsons on the other side. Did the governor of the Commonwealth of Pennsylvania give out false medical information? More on that than your calls coming up, 800-941-SHAWN. Also, Miranda Devine, as we continue on this Monday.
0: 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And stay tuned for the final hour free-for-all on the Sean Hannity Show.
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0: All right, our final moments. I mean, this controversy emerging in Lancaster County, PA, where the governor declared that two people died of measles. Meanwhile, the coroner is officially contradicting the governor. With Josh Parsons, he's a commissioner in Lancaster County. I just want to get to the bottom of it, but there are absolutely zero confirmed deaths, and you are a commissioner in Lancaster County. And after speaking with the coroner, the allegation and statement made by your governor is false. Is that a fair statement?
1: That is the best information that we have right now. Again, I am open to the possibility that this is true, but it is incumbent on the state officials to say why. And I'm not.
0: But according to the coroner that examined this case, whose final word is the determination in any case, according to that coroner that you spoke to, the answer is measles did not cause the death of this child or any child in Lancaster County. Is that true, sir?
1: That is correct. There's the first case, which is the infant case, and they're saying it did not contribute. And there's a second case, which we know nothing about. And also, in that clip you provided of the governor, he was deceptive because he said that both of these individuals were unvaccinated. That's the only statement he made, or the only information they provided. Well, it turns out, because I dug into this and found out, and then the coroner was transparent, that this child died essentially at childbirth. So the child had no chance to be vaccinated. So that was a true statement that the governor gave, but it was deceptive because you don't say that about a child that never had a chance to be vaccinated. They also said that this was the first measles associated death in 35 years. That was deceptive too, because 35 years ago, people were actually dying of measles. That's not the case here as we know the facts.
0: Well, I mean, I do care about the health of people in your county, sir, like I care about the health of every American. Sure. And we have to be forever vigilant. And I know that there's a lot of controversy involving vaccines, and every parent, you know, has to make informed decisions. During COVID, I would never give out medical advice because I'm not a doctor. I'm not going to start today. I just urge people to take all these things seriously, to do their own background and research, make consultations with the medical professionals they trust, and then they're going to have to make up their own mind. You know, I'm not, as a talk show host, equipped to do so. And I would say the same thing applies for the people in your great county. And I don't want anybody to die from measles. I don't want anybody to die, period. I wish we could all live forever. Well, you actually can in paradise, but as long as, you know, it's sad when you hear a tragedy that a young child dies. It's always sad, but anyway, we do appreciate you being with us, and we do appreciate your time. Commissioner Josh Parsons, Lancaster County, and we need to get to the bottom of this. And the governor, I think, has some explaining to do. Linda, see if the governor will come on the program. I'd appreciate it. 800-941-SHAWN, if you want to be a part of the program. We'll get to your calls coming up. Miranda Devine coming up. We got a great Hannity, 9 Eastern on the Fox News Channel. Kevin Reddington, the attorney for Lindsey Clancy, specifically attacking me and Nancy Grace by name. We will respond in full tonight at 9 on Hannity on the Fox News Channel. Listen, our friends at Sig Sauer, they are celebrating 250 years of freedom with an exciting summer promotion. When you buy any new P365 pistol, they will give you for free a Sig Sauer everyday carry flashlight. I have it. It's the best. I carry it with me every day, and you get it for free right now when you get the number one concealed carry pistol in the country. And P365 by Sig Sauer, it's the number one selling concealed carry pistol in America. Their M17 is the official sidearm of every branch of our U.S. military. And the beauty is all of these are made in the live free or die state of New Hampshire. About half their workforce is former military, and Sig Sauer is the largest manufacturer in the state of New Hampshire. Anyway, we're a Sig Sauer family on this show. I have many of them. Sweet Baby James has many. Linda has one, the P365 Rose Special Edition. And she says, I am not allowed to get one. I'm not allowed to be a part of a special online club that she's a member of. She has kept that information. What?
2: Unless you're feeling like a real hankering to get your own Rose Sig Sauer. I mean, I would never want to, you know, take that opportunity away from you. It is a stunning gun.
0: No, I think it's very discriminatory and exclusionary that you will not let me be a part of your group.
2: You can be an honorary member. I've been thinking this over. You know what I mean?
0: What do you mean honorary? I want to be a full
2: member. I want
0: member.
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0: 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Coming up next, our final news roundup and information overload hour.
1: All right, news roundup and information overload hour. 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It's 800-941-SHAWN if you want to be a part of the program. We've got a lot of ground to cover with our friend Miranda Devine, New York Post columnist, and she also has her podcast. It's really well done. It's called Pod Force One. She's never invited me on. She's only a guest on my pro. I don't know why. I feel like it's, I've been slighted here. I'm only teasing, Miranda. How are you?
2: I'm really well, Sean. And your ears must have been burning because I was just talking about you with my producer this morning. And, but we have to go through the right channels to get you because, of course, you're a very hot commodity at Fox News.
1: You definitely have to go through, public relations. However, of course, I would do anything you wanted. You're a good friend of the program. Before I get to what I want to talk to you about, which is this pending midterm election, and it's coming upon us very, very fast, 64 days away, I want to first ask you, first, everything that's happening in New York, and then it'll be relevant to the questions I'm asking nationally about the midterms. What is going on with Kathy Hochul? I mean, I noticed this weekend, you know, here we are, we're 2 weeks away from the 25th anniversary of 9/11/01. And I noticed you retweeted somebody else's or re-X'd somebody else's post that she was wearing the hijab for Muslim men. This is my own personal. I mean, some people may just want to accommodate the religious beliefs of others. I'm not willing to ever do that. If I was told, would you mind removing, if I don't wear jewelry, but would you mind removing a cross? I would never do it under any circumstances. And I'm not blaming people that decide to do it, but I would absolutely not accommodate somebody that asked me to cover myself up or to dress a certain way for me to be in the presence of people of a different faith than mine. I wouldn't do it.
2: 100%, Sean, especially in your own country. I mean, I went to Afghanistan during the war and had to wear, as a journalist, and had to wear a headscarf when I was interviewing some of the local villagers just because, you know, they wouldn't talk to me otherwise.
1: But can I defend you on that part, though? I think those are unique circumstances because
2: yes. It
1: was the only way you could do your job. Let's be blunt.
2: 100%. And it's their country, okay? But not in your own country and not when you are representing New York and you are the governor. If a mosque will not have you in the state of New York, will not have the governor in to speak to them without a headscarf on, then she should say, forget about it. I'm not coming in. I'm not going to do you the courtesy of coming and talking to you. She represents New Yorkers. She does not represent what we do not agree with, which is the subjugation of women, which is practiced in these Islamic countries. And it should not be exported to this country. If some American women want to wear the scarf, fine. You know, it's a free country. But it is a free country, and Kathy Hochul needs to keep it that way by refusing to bend the knee to what is really a repressive kind of ideology, and especially when it comes to women. So what is she going to, you know, are gay politicians going to go in there and say, oh, throw me off a rooftop? No, it doesn't work, and it's just kowtowing and such bad optics just 2 weeks before the 25th anniversary of 9/11, which, may I say, her comrade, her partner, Zoran Mamdani, who she bends over for and will do whatever he asks, and she's keeping her powder dry a little bit before the election because Bruce Blakeman is nipping at her heels. But after the election, if she wins, she will just give Mamdani everything he wants. And what he wants is money to pay for his ridiculous big government socialist promises.
1: Well, I am a big fan of Bruce Blakeman. I lived in Nassau County, you know, long before I moved to New York, moved out of New York, rather, moved to Florida. And I got to tell you something. He is a phenomenal leader. I think he is the last best great hope for New York as a state. I don't know if they'll ever be able to recover if New York does not wise up in this midterm and elect Bruce Blakeman as the next governor. I worry about numbers because many conservatives, Republicans, they have packed their bags and they have left. Wall Street South is bigger than Wall Street. And that means private equity firms, financial firms. That means all the big banks. You know, they run from Miami all the way up to West Palm Beach and beyond, Miranda. You've been down to Florida enough. You know that's real.
2: Yeah, I mean, it's really sad. And New York is not what it used to be, but it's still New York. And, you know, it's your hometown and mine, too. I mean, I was born in Queens, like the president.
1: Not my hometown anymore. I'm Florida through and through and have been for years.
2: Yes, well, you and many others, I guess, it's just a sad indictment of the kind of leadership that we've had in New York for a long time. But Bruce Blakeman, bless his heart, is, as you say, the last great hope. He would be the most fantastic governor. He would set things straight and he would put Mamdani back in the box he deserves to be in. And I think, look, there is a chance because a lot of people who thought Mamdani wouldn't be too bad and thought that they could make accommodations and that he would just be sort of, I mean, de Blasio is bad enough, but kind of like a little bit worse than de Blasio, have realized that, no, he is a dyed-in-the-wool ideologue, a Marxist, Islamist, big government ideologue, and he doesn't understand business. He doesn't care. He just is all about getting popularity with the TikTok crowd. And, you know, his that chilling video that he made out the front of Ken Griffin's house is just a terrifying indictment of, I guess, the voters of New York, the few of them who bothered to turn out. But I think it's woken up the rest of us and said, I mean, I always vote, but it's woken up those people who sat on their haunches and did nothing and just were fatalist, that Bruce Blakeman has a chance if only sensible people, you don't have to be a Trump lover, you just have to vote for Bruce Blakeman to, as a check and a balance on the untrammeled power of the Democratic Socialists and their big government agenda that is bankrupting this city.
1: All right, quick break, right back. More with New York Post extraordinaire columnist Miranda Devine. We'll get to your calls on the other side this Monday. So much to get to. 800-941-SHAWN, our number. Ronald Reagan famously said inflation is as violent as a mugger, as frightening as an armed robber, and as deadly as a hitman. Reagan's a pretty wise guy, had one of the best economies in history. Anyway, what do you do to guarantee your quality of retirement? What about diversification? What about retirement savings? Look, one of the things I learned when I was first able to save money in my mid to late 20s, I was able to finally start putting a few bucks away. And somebody told me, just take a percentage of your savings and put it in gold and silver. And I've done it ever since, and I've never regretted it. And especially in light of gold and silver over the last year went through the roof. It was crazy. Numbers I never expected to see in my lifetime, I'll put it that way. But that's where our friends at Gold Co. come in. 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I'm not just, you know, telling you about them. They're a partner, yes, but I'm also a customer of theirs. 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Anyway, Gold Co., great partner, and I enjoy being their customer. 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

0: Final Moments with Miranda Devine, New York Post columnist, best-selling author. You see, you're on the front lines of this, and I would argue that the same thing I'm saying about Bruce Blakeman being the last, best, greatest hope for New York as a state, Steve Hilton, I think, is in the same position out in California. But you're on the front lines of this battle of the DSA. And I keep telling my audience, you just need only look at their website, the one that was praising Fidel Castro on what would have been the anniversary of his 100th birthday, a mass murderer, a thief that created more misery and poverty in that country than I think anybody could have ever imagined. But they are saying, and AOC acknowledging she re-upped her membership last week, that they will eliminate the U.S. Senate, take away from the people of this country their ability to pick the president. We have James Clyburn out there today saying he wants to pack the courts. And then, of course, they want amnesty for illegals, abolish the borders, abolish ICE, end all deportation, defund the Department of War, which I'm sure that China, Russia, Iran, and North Korea would just love, eliminate cash bail, also abolish prisons, police, public ownership of corporations, establish a wealth tax. I don't know. For the rest of the country, now we have, since 2019, Miranda, we've had 250 DSA people elected. There's over 40 of them on the ballot. We know many of them. Telefrico down in Texas, you got El Sayed, you know, all of these people around the country. You're on the front lines of living it in New York City with Zoran, Marxist, Kami, Mamdani. You cover it so often and so well. What do you tell the country? Because I'm telling the country that this is the most important election in your life because they mean what they say. And when they try to back off their positions like AOC did, they don't mean that.
1: No, they don't mean it. And they're like, you know, wolves in sheep's clothing before the election. And with these fake smiles, it's funny how Mamdani and El Sayed in Michigan have the same fake smiles. And I say to people, turn the sound down when you're watching them on television. And

0: And then you are stuck with these socialists for life. And who's paying for it? The dwindling number of taxpayers who are productive, who are self-reliant, that are living the American dream. Fewer and fewer of those. And of course, Joe Biden increased the number of dependents on the government when he flung open the border to 10 million people, pretty much from the, or 20 million, between 10 and 20 million, mainly from the third world, also terrorists and, you know, malfeasance from China and so on. The Democratic Party has been taken over for a long time, and they're trying to have this demarcation between themselves and their radical left faction. But they enabled and emboldened those people. They, Nancy Pelosi, allowed them to grow on her watch. And they've now taken over the Democratic Party. And honestly, Democrats don't care. A few of them, like Fetterman, might say they do, but they don't, because all they care about is power. They don't care about the country. Donald Trump loves the country, and that's why people love him and vote for him. No matter what he says, he might say things that people don't like, but he loves this country, and he really genuinely sacrificed to make America great again. And he's doing his best against a lot of heavy opposition from the media and from, you know, the left, and from even turncoats in his own side. And it's incredible the results that they've got from a really stellar cabinet compared to his first term. You know, people like Scott Bessent's right there now at the G20. Just brilliant people who are doing a good job for America. And I hope that people's memories are long and they do remember what it was like under Joe Biden. And we cannot afford to go back again.
1: I can't say it any better. We appreciate you more than you know. Our friend Miranda Devine. Miranda, thank you. By the way, are you planning on having Hunter on your show, considering you wrote a best-selling book?
0: Well, look, I have issued the invitation to him on X. I got absolutely no response. And I've had a standing invitation for 2 or 3 years with Kevin Morris, his sugar brother, who sort of laughed at me when I first broached it. But now Hunter is doing every podcast under the sun. He should do Podforce One. But, you know, I'm someone who, unlike the other people he's been talking to, actually knows the facts and knows that he lies just like his dad. Every sentence contains a lie. So he probably doesn't want to be fact-checked as we go, because I would not be able to restrain myself.
1: All right, we appreciate it. Miranda Devine, Laptop from Hell, top-selling book. We appreciate you being with us. 800-941-SHAWN. This Monday, you want to be a part of the program. We hit our phones when we get back.

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1: 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Let's go to Jack. He is in Massachusetts. Jack, how are you? Glad you called, sir.
2: Sean, it's been 20 years since I've been trying to get a hold of you, Sean. Thank God.
1: Oh, my goodness. It took you that long to get through?
2: Well, I tried, but, you know, between work and the hours you're on, it's difficult. I tried for over 20 years to get through to Rush, of course.
1: And, oh, my gosh. I guess I'm tying Rush's record about 20 years, but thank you for trying. Thank you for listening. We're glad you're out there, and take your time. What's on your mind today?
2: Okay, Sean, I want to make two comments about two different subjects. One is the trial in Massachusetts here. I'm pretty close to it. I was a therapist for many, many years, and there was absolutely no way, zero possibility, that when this woman committed those atrocious acts, she was acting insane. She was acting not sane. She was insane. And let me tell you why. I heard Nancy Grace, very disappointed in what she had to say. A person can have a foundation of insanity, but they can act sane to you and I. They can say, well, I sent my husband out. And the reason she sent her husband out was because she firmly believed that she was going to take her kids to heaven with her. And she believed that act was in God's name. And so she acted sane to get rid of her husband so he wouldn't see this carnage and he wouldn't prevent her from taking that action. Excuse me, Sean. That's insanity. In my profession.
1: Can I ask you a question about your comment?
2: Sure.
1: By definition, if you're capable of killing somebody,
2: mm-hmm.
1: isn't there by definition some degree of insanity involved in every murder?
2: Well, not really, because you have professional killers who rationalize that they're killing somebody for money. That's their job, and they separate their emotions from anything that they do.
1: Yeah, but that's not. Maybe I'm phrasing the question the wrong way.
2: Sure.
1: It's certainly not normal. People, I would argue, if you have a heart, a soul, a conscience, it would forbid you from killing another innocent person, wouldn't it?
2: Well, normal people think that way. You and I think that way.
1: Well, slow down. Key word, normal people.
2: Yep.
1: Okay, but there are people that are not normal.
2: But there are people who rationalize, who live in a normal world. There are professional killers out there who live amongst us. James. You would never know we're professional killers. You would never know that because they act very normally, as you and I would paint normal. So you and I can't put our minds around that you and I would never kill somebody just to kill them. We might kill somebody in self-defense, but that's what any normal person would do.
1: So I don't want to get into a word parsing scheme. Okay, go ahead. I got your point. Yeah. I'm not disagreeing.
2: In my opinion, the people to blame for what Ms. Clancy did was the psychiatrist and the people who prescribed all those antidepressants, because she was giving way too many drugs to handle her mind and her brain.
1: And you do know that all those drugs were not in her system, even though she had been on and off a lot of them, right?
2: Correct. But in my opinion, there is no way, in my honest opinion and my professional opinion, a person could kill her own three kids after having been a normal mother before that for a few years. There's just absolutely no way, in my opinion, she was sane when she killed those three kids. Underlying that was a total insanity. She believed that her kids were going to go to heaven and that she was going to follow them. And that's what made her do the other thing. So when they talk about, when the prosecution talks about she planned this and she did this and she was in her right mind, but underlying that right mind that they would call the sane mind was insanity. The whole thing was insane. The way she thinked, the way she lived, it was insane. And nobody will ever change my opinion about that. But can I ask you something else, one more thing?
1: Yes, sir.
2: I've listened to you for so many years. I love when you have these great interviews on. You're a great interviewer. But I have a couple of complaints about you. About a couple of times last week and when you went to, or 2 weeks ago, when you interviewed John Fetterman from Pennsylvania. It really bothered me. I wanted to scream at you, and I love you, but I wanted to scream at you because you let him get away with everything. He is not what you would call a moderate. He's not a man of common sense. Have you seen his voting record in Congress and the Senate? Have you seen
1: him? I'm very aware of it. He, I make no bones about it. He votes mostly with the Democrats, but on some very, very key issues. He's been the only Democrat. He represents like the old style Democrats, and everyone else in his party is either adopting this DSA radical agenda or they don't have the moral clarity and courage to speak up. And he is challenging them on virulent anti-Semitism, challenging them on national security issues and the right of the president to make those decisions based on intelligence. He's the rational one. And I'm not saying I agree with everything he says. He's also a very nice man. And I like that part of him as well. I have a personal relationship with him, but I don't agree with everything that he says. I don't.
2: No, Sean, Castro, everybody loved Castro in Cuba at first. He was a nice man. But look what he turned out to be. My point is, because a person...
1: Well, he's the one that's challenging the crazy in his party. And for that, you get a lot of props from me. But you want me to, like, get in a big fight over him, over, you know, him remaining a Democrat. We've had discussions both on and off the air about it. I'm never going to convince him, at least. I'm not going to convince him, but maybe time will convince him.
2: I'm going to prove my point before I hang up. Number one, he voted against the big, beautiful bill. He voted for higher taxes for Americans. He voted against voter ID. He's voted against Todd Blanche, and he's voted against many of the things. He voted against excluding men from women's sports. In other words, he voted for keeping men in women's sports. Now, tell me that's a moderate. That's a far-out liberal, but to his face, you never brought it up to him, his voting record. I've seen your interviews with him.
1: If you want me to get into areas that we disagree on, I'll be glad to. However, you know, there's been a broader conversation that maybe has been more my focus, and I'll take this as constructive criticism, and that is nobody is condemning the rise of radicalism in the party except for him. Nobody is criticizing the virulent anti-Semitism except for him. But nobody is championing the rights of the president of the United States to be the commander in chief in that party except for him. I just accept that he's an old school Democrat. And yeah, we could spend our time arguing about that. But I don't think that's the biggest threat that we have facing our country right now, or what it will define this midterm election. The radicals have taken over his party. And I think he deserves a lot of credit for having the moral courage to call them out regularly by name and stand with Republicans, not on every issue, as you rightly point out, but on very key issues. Is there room for the two of us to have the debate you're looking for? Sure. And will I do that in the future? I will. But I'm just telling you that these other people are so nuts that that is of paramount concern, especially 64 days out of an election. I'll give you the last word, sir.
2: Sean, he's taking the easy way out. Everybody who wants Israel to survive.
1: He's not taking the easy way out. He's getting killed in the polls by Democrats in Pennsylvania. There's nothing easy about what he's doing. He's getting killed.
2: Men and women's sports, Sean. That's
1: You're repeating yourself. I got your point. I'm conceding it. Why do you have to shove it down my throat? I'm conceding your point. But I am saying one other thing to you. He's getting crushed by the Democrats in the Commonwealth of Pennsylvania. He has paid a huge political price for what he did. And you don't want to concede one thing that he's done as different and unique And in this day and age, frankly, he's like a voice in the wilderness for the crazy Democrats. You don't want to acknowledge one single point on that. I'm acknowledging your points. I disagree with them on every issue you mentioned. You won't acknowledge that this man is taking a massive political hit for his stance?
2: He's taking a massive political hit from his...
1: So you gotta balance it.
2: From his socialist friends, but not from people...
1: No. Sure. From his entire party, his entire base. He is willing to put his career on the line here. I've seen this very rarely. Joe Lieberman was a guy like him. I like Joe Lieberman a lot. But I didn't agree with him on social policies, on anything. Foreign policy, yes. Other policies, no. But I think you need to, I'm agreeing with you. I'll look at the other side of it. But I think you need to look at what this guy's put on the line in terms of political ambition. He's not your typical politician in that way. Anyway, I appreciate the call. 800-941-SEAN if you want to be a part of the program. You know, when I see that people are willing to do things that they are going to pay a huge political price for, I have a natural admiration for them. And I think that's what Fetterman has done here. Agree on every issue? Nope. Not even close. But do I think that it has been courageous for him to challenge the insanity that's emerged in his party? Anti-Semitism, the right of a president to be commander-in-chief, those are not small issues. The right to take out Iran and their ability to have nuclear weapons, sure. On the issue of men playing women's sports, I wish we did agree. We don't. Anyway, back to our phones. Clint in South Dakota. Clint, how are you?
3: How you doing, Sean?
1: What's going on?
3: Well, you know, Fetterman's pretty awesome, so gotta have a lot of respect for that guy. Gotta be going through absolute hell right now.
1: No, you look at his polls. Democrats, if he has a Democratic primary challenger, and he will, he will lose as of today.
3: That sucks.
1: Wait. I mean, I could see him maybe pulling a Joe Lieberman running as an independent. I think he'd win. Listen, we don't have something that we need more of, which is political courage. And for that reason, I'm willing to have the discussions with him because you can have reasonable debate with him. But unless we defeat crazy in 64 days, none of this matters. Crazy is what I'm worried about. You know, as much as I disagree and as nutty, I would even characterize some of his positions. He's not one of the crazies, and that's a big deal. All right, let's get to your other point, Clint. What else do you want to add?
3: Well, AI. I have a little problem with AI, I think. I mean, I love the technology. I think it's pretty cool. I think it's doing a lot of good, but I think they're going to use it for the wrong reasons. And I think it's going to take a lot of jobs away from the workers.
1: You're kind of breaking up with me. Look, any technology could be used for good or evil. Anything involving the human race could be used for good or evil. That's a problem. Anyway, 800-941-SEAN, our number. Let us say hello to Chris in, where is he? Maryland. Chris, how are you? Glad you called. Happy Monday.
4: Thank you. How are you, Sean?
1: I'm good, sir. Glad you called.
4: Thank you. Hey, I've been hearing, I don't know if the Republicans are having trouble refuting some of the DSA people. But when I hear them speak, I'm like, man, I wish Republicans would push back on some of this stuff. So just the premise would be that communism, number one, it's anti-God and anti-Christianity because it demands your total allegiance to the state and not to God or family. So I feel like if they would operate from that premise, they would have a lot more things to say to these DSA, you know, people who are running for office everywhere and getting elected, apparently. So, I mean, yeah, just stuff like that. Let's see, what else did I want to say here? Okay. Also, I heard one of these DSA people, they were like, yeah, but if you let capitalism run wild, then guess what? We're just going to have monopolies and it's just going to be like crazy. But the Republicans should be able to say, we already have laws against monopolies, you know, and we don't want monopolies either. So yes, government should be big enough to protect us from our enemies, and national defense is a big part of our conservatism. But it should be small enough to where it's not, and it should also be big enough to protect us from monopolies, but small enough to where it's not interfering in our lives and picking winners and losers and, you know, getting in the way of us pursuing our happiness. So, you know, really that's my broader point there.
1: All right. Appreciate the call, Chris. Thank you. I think that's a good admonition. 64 days out. 800-941-SEAN if you want to be a part of the program. 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It's because of one company, and that's supersure.com. You have a dream. Your dream is to open a business. You're excited. You maybe this dream is something you've had for 10 years or 20 years, and that moment is coming, but you have this little complication. It's called getting the right insurance. Okay, dealing with this company, that company, the law requires this and that and so on and so forth. 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
15: 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A black man from the projects comes forward with information about the case.
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15: 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Lee Harris is sentenced to 90 years.
18: I get 90 years for killing somebody I have never seen.
15: Behind bars, Lee finds an unlikely ally in his cellie, Robert. The pair are like chalk and cheese. There's no way their paths would ever cross on the outside. But as a fellow inmate, Robert sees through the lies and vows to do the unthinkable. Clear Lee's name.
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All right, that's going to wrap things up for today. We've got a great Hannity tonight, 9 Eastern on the Fox News Channel. Just 64 days till the single most important midterm election in our lives. We have full coverage of that. We'll give Nancy Grace an opportunity. We'll show you the tape of Lindsey Clancy's attorney attacking both her, myself by name. Give her a chance to react after seeing the tape. Breonna Lyman hitting the streets and news, I promise you, you won't get from the abusively biased, corrupt legacy media mob. 9 Eastern, set your DVR. Hannity on Fox. See you tonight. Back here tomorrow. Thank you for making this show possible.

0: Now, on this 25th anniversary year of 9/11, our friends at the Tunnel to Towers Foundation honor the heroes like New York City Police Department Detective Eric Michael Calleja. Calleja dreamed of being a police officer and fulfilled that dream by joining the NYPD in 1994. Now, he worked his way up to the rank of detective, and he answered the call after September 11th, serving at Ground Zero in the many months that followed. In 2022, sadly, he was diagnosed with multiple cancers tied to his heroic service. 5 months later, he sadly passed away. He is survived by his wife, Marilyn, and his two children. Because in the Tunnel to Towers Foundation, they were able to pay off the mortgage on the family home through their Fallen First Responder Home Program. 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
3: Search and rescue operations continue. I'm Brad Siegel, KNST News. The National Park Service is asking for information about people who might be missing after flash flooding swept through the Grand Canyon over the weekend. Correspondent Dana Griffin reports at least two people have died.
4: But as many as 15 people may still be missing or unaccounted for after a storm cell sent dangerous flash floods into Bright Angel Creek in the area near Phantom Ranch. The fast-moving water taking down trees, knocking down footbridges, and even sweeping away cabins.
3: Officials say the flooding damaged the key water pipeline serving tourists, limiting the park's water resources ahead of the Labor Day weekend. The pipeline supplies potable water and fire suppression for all South Rim facilities. Hotels within the park are temporarily halting overnight accommodations. An early morning shooting in Tucson leaves three people dead. Police say this all unfolding just after midnight near Speedway and 6th Avenue. The investigation is ongoing, but police believe an argument escalated to violence. Two people were pronounced dead at the scene. The third was rushed to a local hospital, but died of their injuries. Tucson gas prices are on the rise as the weekend started. Data from AAA shows the average price for a gallon of regular is $4.32. That's a 2-cent increase from yesterday, but down a nickel from last week's average. It's also $1.20 more compared to this time a year ago. I'm Brad Siegel, KNST, AM 790, Tucson's most...
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3: Thunderstorms possible tonight. The overnight low 80, mostly sunny tomorrow. High 100 and mostly clear tomorrow night. Low 82. I'm Brad Siegel, 550 KFYI.

0: Well, what's happening? Hope you had a fantastic weekend. Hope Monday is going well, enjoying that weather. The cloudy, rainy weather, wherever you are, listening on KFYI or KNST, it was pretty good. Garrett Lewis with you. It's your afternoon addiction. Thank you so much for hanging out with me. And it's not over yet. I mean, maybe it is, maybe it's not. This should be out there for everyone. The Katie Hobbs pay-to-play scandal. And if you don't know what the pay-to-play scandal is, I'll get to it in just a second. But if you do, big, huge story put out yesterday by the Arizona Republic. DCS, Department of Child Services. Apparently, the former director of DCS, before he got fired by Katie Hobbs, he apparently answered questions that were asked by, unlike Katie Hobbs, he answered questions that were given to him by Chris Mays' staff. He answered the questions. He ran. His name is Mike Faust. Okay? And apparently, this guy, Mike Faust, said this Sunshine Residential Homes CEO, Simon Couture, apparently contacted him and basically said, listen, I'll put in a good word for you, for Katie Hobbs to keep you at your job if you approve the rate increase that I want for my company. Why was this not put into the original 7-page report that was released by Chris Mays? Why did she leave that part out? Oh my gosh. This guy said, I'll tell Katie Hobbs, you should stay in your job. I'll recommend you if you approve the higher pay that I want to supply homes and beds to kids that are yanked out of their homes. Come on, make it happen. Make it happen. And he rejected that. He rejected that. It's kind of a big deal, isn't it? Now, if you don't know what this pay-to-play scandal is, that Katie Hobbs was the only criminally investigated governor in the country. Okay? In the country. And the organization, Sunshine Residential Homes, donated more than $550,000. I saw one report, it was over $580,000 to Katie Hobbs, to her inauguration fund, to her legal defense fund, to the state Democrat Party, which could also benefit Chris Mays because she's also a Democrat. Okay. And Chris Mays came out and said, I didn't see any quid pro quo evidence. I didn't see any bribery evidence, any pay to play, again, quid pro quo. Yet she left this part out, and it was discovered and put out there by the House Speaker, Steve Montenegro. Steve Montenegro wrote a letter to Chris Mays, and she gave some crap answers, by the way. And it says in the letter that Simon Couture offered something. Yeah, he did. Yeah, he did. I mean, again, his company paid over $550,000 to Katie Hobbs for various things and to the state Democrat Party. And by the way, Katie Hobbs was the only politician this guy ever donated to. And he did get the pay raise, which netted him more than $4 million. It's pretty good, right? Would you sacrifice $550,000 to make $4+ million? Would you do that? I would do that. Yeah. Now, why was this left out? It's a good question, right? There's a lot that was left out. And this is the latest example of quid pro quo. And let me remind you, Katie Hobbs, there was a story. Katie Hobbs went to this guy's house for an event. This guy actually brags about it to this guy. And Katie Hobbs even went to dinner with this guy, Simon Couture, who got this. So again, this guy paid over $550,000 to Katie Hobbs. Katie Hobbs' campaign manager asked this guy to pay $150,000 to help pay her legal bills All this. So you don't think that all of a sudden there would be an impact when you start donating more than $500,000 to the party and the candidate? The party. I mean, you don't think that's going to get you somewhere? So it says here from Steve Montenegro to Chris Mays, your letter appears to have uncritically accepted former director Michael Faust's claim that Simon Couture, quote, told Faust that Couture would recommend that Governor-elect Hobbs retain Faust as the DCS director if Faust would approve a rate increase for Sunshine. Oh. Again, why didn't she put that information out there? That's evidence, isn't it? He writes, Faust, again, the former... This guy was appointed by Ducey, so odds are he was going to get replaced by someone Hobbs wanted, right? And she put in this guy, David Lujan, who was a Democrat state legislator for 10 years. Anyway, Faust told Montenegro's office that probably a week after the 2022 general election, Simon Couture, CEO of Sunshine Residential Homes, called him and said, quote, I really need this rate increase. You know, you give me a rate increase, I'll put in a good word for you to keep or the job to transition. Couture agreed that he talked with Faust. He agreed to it. After the election, sometime around November 20th of 2022, but he strongly denied that he told Faust, quote, if you approve a rate increase, I'll put in a good word for you, saying, no, sir, never happened. Couture denied any willingness to support Faust, telling investigators, quote, common sense, like politically, it's appointed by Ducey. Not going to be appointed again. It's common sense. But Faust said no. He said it. So Chris Mays said, well, you know, we knew of this. And it's a he said situation. So what am I supposed to do? Is that what you want from an attorney general, by the way? So if one person says one thing and another person says something else, you just give up and go, I can't prove it. Can't do it. And this is a big deal because David Lujan, who became the DCS director, said that he relied on the decision to give a rate increase to this Hobbs donor. He relied on people that worked for him at DCS. And both of them were on the record as saying they did not agree with giving this Sunshine Residential Homes the pay increase. So, it says here in the report from Montenegro, the letter that he sent Chris Mays, this former DCS director, Mike Faust, his failure to immediately report what he believed was an explicit quid pro quo because he was trying to keep his job severely undermines, that's what she said, the credibility. Severely undermines it. That's what she says. That undermines it? That undermines the credibility? What do you mean that undermines the credibility? To keep his job. He knew he was going to be replaced. You've got to be kidding me. It's he said, he said. Come on. No way. And remember, I mean, even Bram Resnick, who's a lefty reporter for 12 News in Phoenix, sat down. He had Hobbs on a couple months ago, back in January, about this pay-to-play scandal. And he brought the meeting up, a dinner meeting between the two, Hobbs and Couture. Okay.
1: Stacey Bartschinger's reporting did include a report about a meal you and your campaign manager attended with this gentleman, and I believe his spouse. Mm-hmm. Is that correct?
2: Yes.
1: Why would you do that with your campaign manager? It seems like an odd thing to do with a government contractor.
0: Oh, boy.
2: I have never talked to him about his government contract. He is a political supporter, and I often have socialized with supporters.
0: Why would you do that? Why would you do such a thing? Oh, there's so much more to this. She is as dirty as the day. Both. I shouldn't say just she. Both of these women, Hobbs and Mays, are as dirty as the day is long. That's what I believe. You want to comment what you believe? Please do on the free iHeartRadio app. Tap the red mic. Download it if you don't have it. Tap the red mic. You have up to 30 seconds to leave me a talk back. And I hope it's good. Biggs's campaign is taking advantage of this situation. They put out an ad today, and I want you to hear it. It's coming up. It is your afternoon addiction.
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0: Ah, yes. Garrett Lewis with you. It is your afternoon addiction. So glad you are hanging out with me. There are, of course, three things that I think you need to know. Number one, this is huge. It's now coming out that Chris Mayes left this out of her public report that the former DCS director that was there at the end of the Ducey term, right before KK Katie Hobbs, she was governor-elect at the time, he said, this Sunshine Residential Home CEO tried to bribe me to get a pay rate increase. He said he was hosting Hobbs at his house, and he's going to put the word in with her to keep me on if I approve his pay rate increase, which is what he wanted. Holy smokes. Second thing that I think you need to know, you have President Trump, he announced he is meeting with oil companies and refining companies tomorrow, wants to get refining up to speed, which is a big, big deal. That is huge. Absolutely huge. Third thing that I think you need to know is that there is a Democrat running for Congress here in Arizona, CD1, Dr. Amish Shah. He's on record now as saying he wants to raise your taxes. He will vote to repeal the big, beautiful bill, which is all kinds of phenomenal taxes to keep more money in your pocket. No tax on tips, overtimes, seniors, businesses get friendly taxes to continue to invest. He wants to get rid of all of that. He's running against Jay Feely. This guy's bad news. Three things I think you need to know. So now that we have more information about this situation going on with Hobbs, and I have more I want to get to you, but first, Andy Biggs' campaign put out an ad. I don't know if it's on TV. I don't watch enough TV. I know it's on social media. And they went after KKK Katie Hobbs. If it's good for you, it's up to you.
1: Katie Hobbs has created a culture of corruption in Arizona, and the investigations keep piling up. Hobbs was accused of pay-to-play after a major donor received a massive child care rate increase. Then a tourism director awarded $700,000 worth of contracts to her cronies. Ford Logo and Hobbs' housing department wired $2 million in taxpayer money to scammers, blaming lax oversight, pay-to-play, insider contracts, millions lost to scammers. Is Katie Hobbs simply an F or something worse? You decide. November 3rd.
0: That's not bad. That's not bad. You know, they're pointing out those things. That's great. And they have to have other ads that go with it about what Andy would do. So at least he's going out on the attack. And again, Andy's a nice guy. I don't think he's got the mean bone in his body, at least. I would go. Dude, all this stuff, by the way, this is hilarious. Katie Hobbs, she has nothing that she can brag about. So she's going around to different media trying to tie Andy Biggs to January 6th. The hell is that? You know, that's just, it's BS one. And on top of that, it's comical to me that she could go around and try to claim that Andy Biggs should answer questions about January 6th when she, one, won't debate, two, won't answer any questions, didn't even sit down with Chris Mays, the attorney general of her own party, about her pay-to-play and bribery scandal. Come on. So there's more. In the Arizona Republic story, they followed up and interviewed this former DCS director. He was a DCS director from 2019 to 2023. He was there under Dusifer. So the Arizona Republic asked Mike Faust some questions. And he confirmed that this Simon Couture, the CEO of Sunshine Residential Homes, made the offer, and Faust described it as shocking. He was asked, did he take Couture's offer as quid pro quo, right? You do this for me, I'll do that for you. Bribe. He said, quote, how else would you take it? How else would you take that? He said, you do something for me and I'll do something for you. Quote, he said, listen, she's coming to my office today for an event that we're hosting. Oh, and I'll put in a good word for her to keep you if you give me a rate increase. Faust said, quote, and I said, excuse me, are you asking what I think you're asking? I said, listen, you do what you think is right. I am not changing my stance on a rate increase. And he said, no. Faust ran the Department of Child Services. He and other high-ranking DCS officials over and over denied rate increase requests from Sunshine Residential and other group home providers as well.

0: lies, major lies. But we have what seems to be obvious to me. It seems to be just caught right there. And where is Katie Hobbs to answer any of this stuff? Nowhere to be found. Won't debate none of that stuff. Keep hitting me up with the talkbacks. What do you think about Biggs's ad? Will it move the needle? Is it what you want? Do you want something different? Chris Mays, Katie Hobbs, they are dirty. And Hobbs' campaign is going to do everything they can to distract people. Talk about other things, obviously, to get this thing to hopefully go away. There's more than you need to know about it, and I'll do it after the 5 o'clock news. It's a big deal. Again, Chris Mays literally left out the whole bribery situation from the report. We would never have known about this if Montenegro's staff, Montenegro himself, I guess, put it out there. It's a big deal. There should be nothing but nonstop attacks by the Biggs campaign just about this on Hobbs. And nothing, by the way, nothing but attacks by Warren Peterson. And he put out a couple tweets, which is good, but I swear, and I want Warren to win, man, but it seems like he was much more vicious against Rodney Glassman than he is against Chris Mays. The hell is that about? Ay. So I'll get your talkbacks coming up, and you have to hear this stuff. You know, the socialists, the Democratic Socialists of America, apparently they are, a lot of them are loaded, living the rich lifestyle. Wait till you hear about this. I have it for you. It is coming up. Garrett Lewis with you. It is your afternoon.
1: A murder suspect located in Arizona. I'm Brad Siegel, KNST News. Police in suburban San Antonio think they've solved a 45-year-old cold case, which has an Arizona connection. KNST's Wendy Swanson has more.
2: Yolanda Herrera was found sexually assaulted and beaten to death back in 1981 after a night of drinking at a Texas bar. New DNA technology led investigators to Kelly Brower, who now lives in Cottonwood. The arrest report shows that DNA collected from a discarded Coors Light can outside of his home matched DNA found under Herrera's fingernails. Officials say the 68-year-old was interviewed and confessed to the crime. He's been extradited to San Antonio for trial. Wendy Swanson, KNST News.
1: At least two people are dead, 15 others missing after a flash flood swept through the Grand Canyon over the weekend. Officials say the flooding damaged a key water pipeline serving tourists. As a result, the park has limited water resources ahead of the Labor Day weekend. The pipeline supplies potable water and fire suppression for all South Rim facilities, an area heavily used by visitors. I'm Brad Siegel, KNST, AM 790, Tucson's most stimulating.
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6: 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Guaranteed human.

0: Lewis with you. It is your afternoon addiction. Thank you for making it that way. Don't forget, please follow me on X and Instagram at Garrett Lewis and on Facebook at Garrett Lewis Radio. I actually put up a video on all of it. So it's on Instagram, it's on Facebook and X. It's a video, and I want to talk about it more, and I will in a little bit, but it's a video of a bunch of nine-year-olds playing football, right? Pop Warner football. And a nine-year-old kid is running for a touchdown, and a lunatic nut job dad runs on the field and trips the nine-year-old so he doesn't score the touchdown. Youth sports, the only thing worse than the crazy cost of youth sports are the parents. I'll talk about my own experiences. My gosh, you got to see that video. What this dad did, I mean, he should be charged with a crime, all this stuff. He assaulted a nine-year-old running for a touchdown. Does this stuff. So that's there on my Instagram and X and Facebook. Garrett Lewis, go check it out for yourself. So this is great, right? You have all these hypocrite socialists. I mean, you start with Bernie Sanders, right? He's got three houses. AOC is worth millions. How is AOC worth millions, by the way? She's got a job paying 170 grand a year. How is she worth that much? Funny how that works, right? And then you have these crackpots that act like they are down with the people, these socialists, especially the ones in New York City. The Democratic Socialists of America. They're communists. The New York Post just exposed two of them. The Democratic Socialists of America elected a person named Olivia Gonzalez Killingsworth to be the labor coordinator. Well, she inherited a triplex and a brownstone building and sold it for $2.4 million back in September of 2022. She inherited it from an aunt, and 2 days after the aunt died, she got it, she sold it, reaped the profits. I thought they were against profits. Yeah. I love this. A New York City councilwoman, Vicky Palladino, said, once again, we're finding out why DSA actually stands for daddy's savings account. She sold a multi-million dollar Manhattan triplex and identifies, you got to love this, right? Because if a man could identify as a woman is a man and all this other crap and blah, blah, blah, which is garbage. You have a rich millionaire identifying as a poor bohemian just to be a comrade with the others, right? We're all working class together. Uh-huh. It says here that Killingsworth runs her own bookkeeping business. Is an actor, is a singer, is also, again, labor coordinator for the DSA. And again, inherited her triplex from her Aunt Elizabeth, who died in 2018. She used the profits from the sale to buy her own $500,000 one-bedroom in Brooklyn. Yeah, she bought the apartment for $521,000 on September 14th of 2022, only 2 days after selling the triplex with her relatives. Oh. Now, she's not the only one. No. The DSA elected a steering committee chair named Julie Swoop, and she has a $510,000 one-bedroom co-op in Brooklyn. Yeah. Bought it in 2021. See, she has some money because her mom is an artist who traveled for 3 years on her live aboard sailboat. And her mom was a member of the New Smyrna Beach Boat and Ski Club, according to her mom's obituary. Yeah. So they are a bunch of rich people that are trying to convince people that, well, I'm just like you. And there's more, by the way. There's more. Killingsworth, the labor person that inherited that triplex from her dead aunt, told the New York Post she inherited that. And because of this, she has the privilege of stable housing, something that should be guaranteed to every New Yorker. Why wouldn't she just sell it? I thought she's against private property. Aren't they all against private property? Unless it's the private property they want. See, that's a problem. That's a problem right there. And do you remember the really stupid, I mean, this guy is just beyond dumb. Talked about him. He's another Democratic Socialist of America leader, Gustavo Gordillo. Gustavo. His parents are loaded. They own $2-3+ million valued mansions down in Florida. They bought this brat, his entitled brat, went to Yale, studied like art or some crap like that, never really had a job. He went and got, he enrolled in the electrician's program to be a union electrician, never showed up. They bought him a $900,000+ apartment and then did a $500,000 renovation. And this guy calls himself a union guy. Well, here's the thing. Here's the thing. Okay. This, and if you don't remember, this is the guy. He was on with Martha McCallum.
1: They're complaining that 12 is not enough. And we don't think that anyone should have a constitutional right to double-digit returns on their investment. Yeah, that's why we've implemented...
2: No one should have a right to a double-digit return on their investment.
1: No one has a right. That's not... No,
2: what are you talking
1: no
2: about?
1: No one's in the... That's not in the Constitution.
0: It's not the Constitution. Turns out that I'm a union guy. I'm just like you. I'm a huge, big supporter of the unions. Well, when his family did the big, giant hundreds of thousands of dollars renovation, they did not use one union worker. Not one was hired. DSA leader Gustavo Gordillo hasn't used a single union worker for the renovations on his $1.5 million home in Brooklyn. The city issued a stop work order a couple weeks ago on the project, according to the New York Post. Apparently they're doing that. They're stopping it. Again, no union workers, none at all. And they're stopping it because apparently the renovations are not what they're supposed to be. It was historic, but apparently he is making it look like some kind of Miami high rise. Yeah. It says here in the New York Post, the community board said the upgrades on this 1901 home were not in alignment in a historically black neighborhood. So he's disrespecting black people. He's not using union leaders. None of that stuff. Oh, and there's even more. This Gustavo Gordillo, his parents were paying rent. They're supposed to before they bought him this home. Apparently, he is getting sued for owing thousands and thousands of dollars because he never paid rent, even though his rich father was supposed to be paying for it. Where'd that money go? So he's being sued by his former landlord for $5,000 for missing payments. These people are nothing but gigantic hypocrites. And I hope that Americans see this. I hope they do. They're full of it. They're snake oil salesmen. They don't even know what the real world is like, but they're taking advantage of people that think they deserve a better life. And they feel like they're abandoned by the Democrats and the Republicans. So, I mean, that's just how it goes, but they are all so full of it. And now, by the way, now that one of their own, the leader of this commie movement, Hassan Piker, this lefty YouTube guy, whatever, apparently he's feeling the heat. Democrats are kind of turning their back on him a little bit. And he is now trying to not be such a tough guy. I never said I hate America. He said we deserve 9/11, this guy. This guy's the one that helped this El Sayed guy in Michigan win the Democrat primary. Well, he says he never hated America, but, you know, his own words don't lie. Wait till you hear what he said, what he really and truly said. It's coming up. Garrett Lewis with you. It is your afternoon addiction.
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0: Garrett Lewis with you. It is your afternoon addiction. So glad you are here with me. So glad. Now, the midterms are, 60-something days away. It's getting close. It's been very boring, hasn't it? It shouldn't be boring. We have like a really corrupt governor and a really corrupt attorney general. It should be just the most entertaining thing ever, but it is what it is. And we'll do more on that because, again, if you're just tuning in, there's so much more that is now coming out about, it looks like some major bribery from the company that got the pay rate increase, that donated more than $550,000 to Hobbs and the Dems. Anyway, you got to hear this. It's crazy. Mays got caught. However, the Democrats, as much as the Republicans, they don't message well. They didn't do the Save America Act. Yeah, boring candidates. The Democrats are crazy. I don't know if it's going to be enough to help Republicans keep the power, but the Democrats crazy. So you have this Abdul El Sayed. He's the Democrat nominee. He's a commie. He's an Islamist commie guy out of Michigan. His mother's got ties to terrorist organizations. His dad, his father-in-law. He's a plant. He's a friggin' plant. We got to watch this. That's how you defeat America from the inside out. Anyway, he was palling around all the time with this complete psycho commie named Hassan Piker. Another commie that made like $8 million last year. Hate capitalism, made $8 million. Live in a beautiful giant home, hate capitalism. This guy has a picture behind him when he does his stupid online show of planes going into the World Trade Center. We deserve 9/11, all this other stuff. And now apparently, look, as the crazy socialists realize Americans won't vote for that. The majority won't. Because they're trying to step away from him a little bit. They're trying to step away. Abdul El Sayed came out and said, my campaign's not about this guy, even though on primary election night, he hung out at a pool party hosted by Hassan Piker. Listen to what he said.
1: If you want to make this race about a streamer in California, I just think you're missing the boat. I am not interested in a conversation about a social media person in California. And for folks who want to make this race about a social media person in California.
0: Okay, keep going. He said it as many times. It's about Michigan, not about California. It's about California. It's not about California. So he's turning his back on his buddy. And it's because his buddy, Hassan Piker, is trying to clean up his image a lot. This is what he said just a couple of years ago.
2: I say I hate America all the time. A lot of want to kill me over that take. But at least I say it with my chest. People will be like, Hassan, you hate America. I'm like, yeah, I do. I do hate America.
0: That's that Hassan Piker guy. Nice job with those bleeps there, Richie. It's very, very touchy. So he said that a couple of years ago. And now even this guy who claims to be this big, strong, tough guy, is he that big, tough, and strong? Now he realizes if I keep this up, we can't win.
3: You know, all the Beltway pundits coming after me. Yeah, that definitely happened after the Abdul El Sayed campaign. He asked me to stump for him.
0: Yeah, he asked me to stump for him. Now he's got to clean up. Right? Listen.
3: It is completely ridiculous. It's laughable to say guys like myself, guys like Abdul El Sayed, we hate America.
0: It's a what?
3: It is completely ridiculous. It's laughable to say guys like myself, guys like Abdul El Sayed, we hate America.
0: It's we don't say that stuff, except when we actually did. Yeah. Same guy.
2: I say I hate America all the time. A lot of want to kill me over that take, but at least I say it with my yes, people will be like, Hassan, you hate America. I'm like, yeah, I do. I do hate America.
0: So the Dems have a problem, man. And some Democrats are trying to distance themselves from this guy. I even played the audio last week in front of a crowd. He said, listen, I got to kind of clean up my act and I don't hate America. And his own fans started booing him. He created this. They don't know what to do right now. All of a sudden, they're trying to distance themselves from the socialists, and the socialists themselves are trying to distance themselves from this guy, their leader. Rahm Emanuel wants to be president, came out. He's a Democrat. He's not good. But he came out and he said, oh, you know what? The socialists should not be in the Democrat Party. First person besides Fetterman to say it. he sees an opening there. So this is why I'm like, well, maybe, just maybe, the Republicans can squeak this out if they're motivated to vote. And that's why Trump came out and said, I'm going to go and stump as if I'm on the ballot, pretend I'm on the ballot, go out there and vote. Because, I mean, nobody's really inspiring, right? They're not inspiring. So the Dems are a mess. Republicans not too far behind, but at least it's not because we're crazy. It's because they're boring and terrible messengers. Anyway, speaking of the message, Chris Mayes got caught. Katie Hobbs looks dirty. The pay-to-play scandal, the bribery, I don't think it's over yet. Huge bombshell news coming out about it. Looks like the guy that got the pay rate increase tried to bribe the head of DCS. It's coming up. It is your afternoon addiction.
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11: Search and rescue operations continue. I'm Brad Siegel, KNST News. The National Park Service is asking for information about people who might be missing after flash flooding swept through the Grand Canyon over the weekend. Correspondent Dana Griffin reports at least two people have died.
12: But as many as 15 people may still be missing or unaccounted for after a storm cell sent dangerous flash floods into Bright Angel Creek in the area near Phantom Ranch. The fast-moving water taking down trees, knocking down footbridges, and even sweeping away cabins.
11: Officials say the flooding damaged a key water pipeline serving tourists, limiting the park's water resources ahead of the Labor Day weekend. The pipeline supplies potable water and fire suppression for all South Rim facilities. Hotels within the park are temporarily halting overnight accommodations. An early morning shooting in Tucson leaves three people dead. Police say this all unfolding just after midnight near Speedway and 6th Avenue. The investigation is ongoing, but police believe an argument escalated to violence. Two people were pronounced dead at the scene. The third was rushed to a local hospital, but died of their injuries. Tucson.